0: Spanis, director of the New Internationalism Project at the Institute for Policy Studies and author of Before and After, U.S. Foreign Policy and the War on Terrorism and Ending the U.S. War in Afghanistan, a primer, among other titles. Well, as events in Afghanistan are evolving quickly, I will note that we're recording Tuesday, August 17th. And I would start, just as you do in your new piece for The Nation, we have a lot of questions right now about what's going to happen. But what can we say about what we're seeing in Afghanistan and what may come next?
1: I think that it's very important that we recognize the significance of pulling out U.S. troops and the limitation of pulling out U.S. troops. The significance is that this was a war that never should have been waged. The horrific crimes of 9/11 should have been dealt with as international horrific crimes and not as the beginning of a global war in which the U.S. interests would be asserted as taking precedence over the interests of every other country, every other people in the world. And once it started, it should have ended. Once it was going for a year, it should have ended. Once it went for 10 years, it should have ended. It's finally ending now, almost 20 years on. That's way too late, but it's important that it is ending the U.S. role. The limitation of that is that this does not end the struggle and potentially even war in Afghanistan. The war is going to be very different without the United States, but people in Afghanistan have a very difficult time ahead. Certainly the people who are afraid of what Taliban control could mean for them and their families personally because of either their real or perceived connections to the U.S. military, to U.S. intelligence, and to other perceived and accurately known as Western institutions, whether it's journalists, whether it's non-governmental organizations, all kinds of people, women who fought for women's rights over these last 20 years, many of them are very afraid of being linked to the U.S. occupation and targeted for that, as well as being targeted for being strong women with an independent streak at all. So there's a lot of problems ahead for Afghans. Pulling out the U.S. troops, I think, was the most important part of it.
0: Well, it's been odd to see some in the U.S. news media lay the entire state of affairs at Biden's feet, as though everything was going great somehow until he mucked it up. But you explain in The Nation that there are things that we can and should be demanding of the U.S. government now. We can't undo what the U.S. military did to the Afghan people. But there are things that we can be talking about right now in terms of accountability?
1: Absolutely. And I think accountability to the people of Afghanistan should remain our focal point for this next period. First, the number of refugees, asylum seekers, should be massively expanded. We have to expand the categories of people who are allowed in. And crucially, we have to make it easier, make it possible for people to apply for and get that protection. It's a huge challenge now because people that are not already in Kabul may not be able to get to Kabul anytime soon. People in Kabul may have trouble getting to the airport. But it's also made harder because the United States, unlike every other country, is not simply opening their borders to people who clearly need protection. They're demanding that people still fill out all kinds of paperwork that may not be possible right now. So we need to demand that they make it easier, that they make it possible for people to apply for asylum, for refugee status, for protection in any way that it becomes necessary. Second, we need to be sure that the bombing raids, both of planes, including B-52s, and drones that have been carried out in recent weeks have stopped, and that the end of those bombing raids is permanent. The same for the CIA squads that are running death squads throughout Afghanistan. That should be permanently ended, not just at this moment ready to come back from over the horizon. Third, we need to be supporting UN and whatever other international efforts emerge to create and defend a humanitarian corridor guaranteeing safe passage for humanitarian workers, to get people in and to get access to water, food, shelter, medicine for people that are living now in Kabul and other places who have been displaced from their homes, can't get to their homes, and are stuck wherever they are in desperate need. That has to include funding a massive program for COVID assistance. We've all seen the videos, the photographs of people crowded together living on streets in Kabul, etc. And these people are smack in the middle of a rising number of COVID cases already. This could become another disaster facing people in Afghanistan. And finally, Janine, I think it's so crucial that even though it will be a long process to assess what was wrong about this war from the beginning, why it was so easy for people to support this war, and why people in positions of power consistently supported it with so few exceptions, like that of the heroic congressional representative from California, Barbara Lee, who was the only member of Congress to vote against the authorization for this war. That's going to be a long process, but in the meantime, we need to begin the process of acknowledging U.S. responsibility for the impact of the war, the devastation that the war brought to the people of Afghanistan. We can work on that for years, the issues of reparations and compensation, questions of apology, but right now we need to move towards acknowledgement that there was a U.S. responsibility for what faced the people of Afghanistan during these 20 years.
0: In August 2021, we also spoke with Matthew Ho, senior fellow with the Center for International Policy and a member of the Eisenhower Media Network. I started by asking him to draw a bigger historical picture than the 20-year war media we're talking about.
2: I think the commentary that puts this war in a 20-year perspective is indicative of why the United States has failed so miserably in Afghanistan. The United States has wanted this war in Afghanistan to be about Al-Qaeda and 9/11, and certainly that's what Joe Biden tried to do in his remarks the other day. And the reality is that this is a living legacy of the Cold War. This war begins, I think maybe you could fairly start it in 1973 when the king is deposed. And since that time, same year I was born, 48 years ago, there has been nothing but political chaos or violence, war, in Afghanistan. And majority of that has been instigated to a degree and supported greatly by outside nations, chiefly the United States. And what makes the tragedy about Afghanistan even more tragic is so much of this war, so much of this violence and suffering, it's got almost nothing to do with the Afghans themselves.
0: Right.
2: The United States and the Soviet Union in the 1970s look at Afghanistan as a forum of competition. Who is going to get Afghanistan to reflect their color on the map?
0: Right.
2: Is Afghanistan going to be blue or is it going to be red? And so I think that's why you have these circumstances that unfold from that. In 1979, before the Soviet Union invades, the Carter administration launches a policy of supporting Islamist rebel groups in Afghanistan, because in Zbigniew Brzezinski, Jimmy Carter's national security advisor, in Brzezinski's vision, the idea would be that we would utilize these Islamist rebel groups in Afghanistan to cause problems in Afghanistan, to bait the Soviet Union into invasion and give them their own Vietnam. And this occurs 6 months before the Soviet Union invades. And so the Soviet Union does that. And the Soviet Union, of course, is certainly responsible for its actions. And one of the things we know about the Soviet Union's decision to invade Afghanistan in 1979 was that it was in many ways influenced by the American removal from Iran. You could find this in discussions from the notes from the Politburo from the time, but the Soviets are worried that because the Americans lost their bases in Iran, that the Americans are now going to go into Afghanistan. So even from this vantage point, you're right, I mean, 40-some-odd years later, you can still see in our current decision-making how little of the United States' decisions about Afghanistan have been about the Afghans themselves. Certainly 9/11, where you're talking about an organization of less than 400 people, Al-Qaeda, 400 people worldwide, 9/11 attacks where none of the hijackers were Afghans, almost all of the planning, the training, the support for the attacks came from Pakistan, from Germany. The hijackers met in Malaysia and in Spain, possibly in the UAE or Qatar. And then, of course, we had hijackers here in this country for 18 months before the attacks. The most important training the hijackers received were in American flight academies and martial arts academies. But somehow it's about Afghanistan. And the United States, of course, is not the only one who is culpable in this. The Pakistanis, the Iranians, Indians, the Russians, etc., many different nations have been playing what used to be called in the 19th century the great game,
0: right.
2: You know, treating Afghanistan as if it is a real life version of the game Risk.
0: Exactly.
2: And, you know, the Afghan people have just endured unbelievable suffering because of that.
0: Well, and I was actually just going to invoke the game Risk. It's all like an abstract chess game, as it were, and U.S. media sort of present it that way and had no hesitancy to sort of move the goalposts. Well, we're punishing Al-Qaeda. No, we're saving women. No, we're building a nation state. You know, it's as if the goal doesn't matter because you're just supposed to get behind whatever the U.S. is doing. Well, right now, U.S. media news consumers are seeing chaos and calamity, and it's being reported as being caused by the withdrawal of U.S. troops. So a binary mindset says, no, I don't like chaos, put the troops back. Unfortunately, the general run of media coverage doesn't really stay at a level much more subtle than that. So I want to ask you, how do we gird ourselves? What should we be holding in mind as this very war-framed conversation swirls around us in the coming days and weeks?
2: I think we want to think that the events that are occurring right now, we have complete agency over, mm-hmm. and they're not influenced by the past, not influenced by history.
0: Mm-hmm.
2: And I think we have to be very much aware of that. So in the case of, as you hear people say, why we should leave Afghanistan, I wish I was joking about this, but you see commentators, serious commentators, as people in D.C. would describe them, if we're not in Afghanistan, then the Chinese will be. That's what the Soviet Union said. If we're not in Afghanistan, the Americans will be.
0: Right.
2: That's what the British said in the 19th century. If we're not in Afghanistan, the Russians will be. Turns out the Russians never had any plan to invade Afghanistan in the 19th century, but the British invaded Afghanistan at least three times because of that. I mean, so I think it's important to tie ourselves to history to understand how the same things keep unfolding. One of the things I think is important, too, is that, look, Joe Biden was in office. He was a U.S. senator when the Vietnam War ended. Just because something happened 50 years ago doesn't mean that our people who are in power making these decisions aren't the legacies of that.
0: Right.
2: Just as I described the Afghan War as being a living legacy of the Cold War, it still exists. Take a man like Donald Rumsfeld. He was the Secretary of Defense when the Vietnam War ended.
0: Yeah.
2: I had this experience one time when I was in the Marine Corps, and Donald Rumsfeld came up to me and he pointed at a portrait of Eisenhower that myself and a friend were standing in front of. And he said, you know how old I am? I'm so old, I used to work with that guy. You know, and so you can understand that. Man who was in charge of the Defense Department, was in charge of the Defense Department at the end of Vietnam, had worked with Dwight Eisenhower. Dwight Eisenhower was old enough to have known and worked with Civil War veterans. I mean, so we're not actually that far removed from history. So to think that what occurred in the 1970s in Afghanistan, what occurred in the 1980s in Afghanistan, what occurred in the 1990s doesn't have repercussions now is one of the reasons why I think that the media coverage and people's understanding of the war is so very basic, is so limited.
0: Christiane Amanpour couldn't have been clearer, declaring on CNN this August 15th, quote, "The U.S. invasion of Afghanistan after 9/11 expelled the Taliban and ushered in a time when women could work, learn, and dream again," close quote. A hot second after it was about defeating al-Qaeda, the invasion of Afghanistan became about freeing Afghan women and girls. Counterspin interrogated that storyline with Sonali Kolhatkar. She's host producer of Rising Up with Sonali and author of Breaking Ice, Community Self-Defense Against State Terror and MAGA Fascism. And also, with her partner James Ingalls, Bleeding Afghanistan, Washington, Warlords, and the Propaganda of Silence, which was published in 2006 by Seven Stories Press. Here she is talking with FAIR's Peter Hart in October 2010.
3: As the U.S. war in Afghanistan began, the cover of Time magazine on December 3, 2001 announced, "Lifting the Veil, the shocking story of how the Taliban brutalized the women of Afghanistan. How much better will their lives be now?" Almost nine bloody years later, with the war grinding on, the cover of Time magazine features a disfigured Afghan woman and the text, "What happens if we leave Afghanistan?" The political context for both of these statements is fairly clear. One, a hopeful signal that the war has been launched to liberate women in Afghanistan. And now, more recently, this week's Time comes amidst growing doubts about that war and the release of tens of thousands of classified documents that portray the violence and confusion of the U.S. war. As the Obama White House tries to craft a coherent defense of the war amidst talk of timelines and benchmarks, Time magazine is signaling that the original defense of the war should still hold up. But does their argument make sense? Sonali Kolhatkar is host of the radio program Uprising, based at KPFK in Los Angeles. She's co-director of the Afghan Women's Mission and co-author of the book Bleeding Afghanistan, Washington Warlords and the Propaganda of Silence. Sonali, welcome back to Counterspin.
4: It's my pleasure. Thanks, Peter.
3: Well, we're probably beyond the point of asking how people felt when they saw this Time cover. The intent is so obvious, and their editorial explanations suggest little in the way of nuance. Why Time did this is clear, as their managing editor, Richard Stengel, explained when he was on NBC's Chris Matthews show, quote, "What we have brought to that country was freedom for women in a way that they'd never had before. Girls are going to school, women are in parliament, women are on television," close quote. The flip side, obviously, is that women are brutalized by the Taliban, and thus we must stay in Afghanistan. What do you think when you hear comments like Stengel's and see this cover story in Time magazine?
4: Reality is much more nuanced than what most people like to admit. First of all, what Stengel says about us bringing freedom to Afghan women is ludicrous. There are a few things that Afghan women did gain as a result of the U.S. defeat of the Taliban, and most of those were on paper. They were constitutional. There are now quotas in the government for women's representation, and even a line in the Constitution that says women are equal to men. But also in the Constitution is the line that Islamic Sharia law is the supreme law of the land, and that was done in order to appease the U.S.'s Taliban-like friends, who are just as misogynist as the Taliban. And what neither Time nor what many of these mainstream reporters admit, as well as members of the Obama and before that Bush administration admit, is that when it comes to women's rights, as long as they're our friends, it doesn't matter if we undermine women's rights with the empowerment of misogynist warlords. We create this distinction between misogynists who are enemies and misogynists who are friends. But to Afghan women, there is no difference. For example, in today's Afghanistan, under U.S. occupation, there are record numbers of women in prison, languishing in prison for these so-called honor crimes that have been put there by judges appointed by our guy, Hamid Karzai. There are warlords with known histories of criminal violent behavior condemned across the world that are in parliament. Members of parliament who are women have been kicked out of parliament by men like this. I mean, this is supposedly the freedom that Afghan women got. And under our own occupation, the Taliban that many people in Afghanistan really, you know, reviled are now becoming more popular because they're able to say that we're fighting the U.S. imperialism. And so in a strange way, the U.S. war has actually empowered misogynists on both sides of this war. The Taliban are becoming more legitimate among Afghan people, even though the majority of Afghan people don't agree with their anti-women policies, but because they're the only ones who are claiming that they're protecting people from the bombs of NATO and the U.S. The Time magazine cover should have said something to the effect of, well, this is what is happening to women under our occupation. And another thing that Rick Stengel didn't admit was that Afghan women did enjoy freedom to an extent before the Soviet invasion in the late 1980s. And, you know, we forget that this history happened. It's not like we sort of freed Afghan women from some barbarism and gave them a taste of freedom that they never knew. They had freedom and they had some level and measure of freedom, but that was all set back because of war and foreign interference.
3: You see that actually in the Time magazine piece, that there's a paragraph that mentions that, 40 years ago, Afghanistan was a fairly cosmopolitan country, particularly in Kabul. So you get this sense that the piece is somewhat at odds with the cover. It begins to fall apart further when you think that this woman who's portrayed on the cover, this happened to her last year, so the presence of U.S. troops in her country did not help her one bit. You do see this debate sort of breaking down along two lines, and it's a very difficult debate to engage, but it's the one that's in the media. You have to support the U.S. war in order to impede the growth or the spread of the Taliban, or you end this war and you unleash this wave of barbarism across the country. You're given those two options in the media, and it seems like it's very difficult to choose the latter.
4: Well, I think what a lot of people are missing is that the issue of women's rights is essentially a red herring in Afghanistan. No one really cares about women's rights. They only care about women's rights when it becomes important to justify the war, for example, in 2001, and now when the support for the war is flagging. Inside Afghanistan, the issue of women's rights, whether it's legal rights, whether it's political rights, human rights for women, etc., it sort of changes with time depending upon who's in power in which locality, but who's fighting wars and which foreign armies are fighting wars and which misogynist or fundamentalist warlords are fighting wars on the ground makes little difference for women. And so I think it should be made very, very clear to most people. Women's rights have always been a PR effort for the U.S. military. They've always been part of the PR effort. Wars are not fought to liberate women. Wars are fought over power, but never to liberate women. And if you want to find out what Afghan women and what a true Afghan hero, a woman like Malala Joya, who is respected and loved throughout the country, what she really thinks about the U.S. occupation, read her book. On page one of her book, she criticizes the U.S. occupation, and she has long called for the occupation to end. And what she and other women's rights activists in Afghanistan are saying, right now we have three enemies on the ground. We have the U.S. and NATO occupation, we have the government warlords and the parliament, and we have the Taliban. It's better for us to fight against two instead of three enemies. And so they want the U.S. and NATO out of there. And they essentially realize that they have to liberate themselves because nobody's going to do it for them.
0: That was Sonali Kolhatkar. Before her, you heard Matthew Ho. And before him, Phyllis Bennis. That's it for Counterspin for this week. Counterspin is produced by FAIR, the National Media Watch Group based in New York. 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The show is engineered by Michael Cherry. I'm Janine Jackson. Thank you for listening to Counterspin.

0: Yo. What is up? My fellow Chicoans, my North Staters, my Planet Earthers, all of the above, welcome to the show. It is 5:29 on a Monday, August 24th, 8:24, happy Kobe Day. Yesterday the birthday, today the day. We honor the man. Not a myth, always a legend. We got a squad in here today, baby. No Aaron today, unfortunately. She's out of town. She's out of commish right now. She's in the godforsaken land that is known as Houston.
1: Oh, H-Town.
0: I think I'll stir some feathers right now, but I think Houston might be the worst big city in America.
1: I've never been. I've heard really bad stories.
0: Yeah, I've never heard. Nothing's good out of there.
1: Concrete jungle.
0: I've driven through it. It's awful.
1: Weather's always bad.
0: Humid and disgusting.
1: Yeah, rain and humid.
0: Dallas is way glitzier. San Antonio's got charm. Austin has got your
1: everything.
0: Your weirdness. Your
1: music scene,
0: and
1: food.
0: And Houston is just
1: Austin.
0: Disgusting. Houston is just I'm gonna say I think like all the big cities, because it's one of the biggest cities in America. It's in the top 10.
1: Damn.
0: I think it's the biggest one in Texas, if I'm not mistaken. I think it's bigger than. I mean, I'm assuming Dallas Fort Worth. Dallas Fort Worth might be bigger than them, but
1: well,
0: I think
1: because he got those two cities combined.
0: But almost. I think if I'm not, maybe I am. I think Houston's big. I just remember Houston's massive. And I'm just gonna say Houston, worst big city in America. If you're ever thinking about going to a big city, you want to experience that life, don't do it in Houston. Now, I will say a close second is going to be L.A., because L.A. is absolutely disgusting. No, I'm joking. I love L.A.
1: I was going to say, what? Houston, 2.4 mil.
0: Okay, all right. Dallas-Fort Worth is...
1: Well, the greater Houston metro area is about 7.8.
0: Okay, wow. That's a lot of people.
1: That's huge.
0: A lot of people. You know what has...
1: It's the fifth most populated metropolitan...
0: In the U.S.?
1: Yes.
0: There you go. Dude, what I'm calling it, man. Geography, y'all. Know it. Love it. Love my numbers. Love my figures. Love my... And I like it. I like a good map.
1: What you doing there? For work?
0: Yeah.
1: Okay, I was going to say... No. Is there traveling there?
0: No, Aaron.
1: They could probably name a thousand other cities to go. Just in the States alone, better
0: No. I don't think she... Yeah, she would never actively pick Houston as a place to actively go to. No. She's forced to go there for work, having to do her job. So she's doing her due diligence right now. So she is on the road. So no Aaron, unfortunately, to save the show. We're going to do it ourselves. But like I said, we got Rude Dog in the building, baby. He's back. Welcome back, baby. Good to have you.
1: Yes, sir.
0: Love to have you. Fun show to get to. A lot of fun stories to get into. Can't wait. I really... It's juicy. So without further ado, let's just dive in, shall we? Let's do it. We're talking about
2: practice. Not a game. We're talking about practice.

mean, it, listen, we talking about practice. I mean, how silly is that, man? We talking about practice. We talking about practice, man.

0: Yeah. What is up, everyone? It is Talking About Practice, and I am your host, Eric Gasimaki, and I am joined alongside me, not as always, but today we'll take it, and we're going to love it. We're going to hold it. We're going to shine it. He is your rambling gambling man. If you got it, spend it, because you can't take the money with you, Rudy Vasquez.
1: Let's go, baby.
0: Love to see it, my man. Welcome back to the show.
1: Yes, sir. Feels good to be here.
0: Yeah, man.
1: Really does.
0: Good times going on in the world right now. Yeah. Good times going on, and I mean, in the world of sports in which we do cover, so much is happening. We've got the football season is right around the corner. We're in the midst of the preseason stupidities, the injuries that make you want to tear your hair off. Mm-hmm. If you had a fantasy draft, you're an idiot.
1: Why would you ever do that?
0: Don't ever fantasy draft until the season's about to begin. I don't know why anyone ever does it beforehand. Wrong picks have been made already, and that should never have happened. Now, again, if maybe you got some lineups, you have to do it then, but still, you find a way. You never draft until it's ready for the preseason.
1: Absolutely.
0: Until the last minute.
1: Last minute. In the big league I'm in, we draft the Monday before the Thursday night game.
0: See, there you go.
1: Just to save any BS or any of that stuff. Keep it all out there because it happens all the time.
0: People losing left and right. Yes. Important injuries happen, and it's just the worst time in the NFL because you're having football but not having football all at the same time, and it sucks. We also have the college football world is coming just before that. We can smell it. You can see it down the corner. It's literally just down the block right now. We can see it coming our way. It's going to be trucking through us any important time right now. Baseball's getting into its last month. The dog days are finally over. September, here we come. Wash off this nasty August for everyone that embarked on one, my Dodgers included. If you love this August, you're going to hate to see it go. Looking at you, the San Diego Padres. But you got a nice hitting Fernando Tatis that gives things nice and comforting.
1: He's back.
0: But in all the midst of all the sports that's all happening around us, we got to start with the juicy. We got to start with the fun. We got to start with a little bit of hanky-panky. a little bit of downtrodden trailer park fun with one of the oldest professions in the book.
1: Woo.
0: A little prostitution.
1: Why?
0: In a trailer park. In Iowa.
1: That's the best part of it, in a trailer park.
0: In Iowa, if I'm not mistaken.
1: Ohio.
0: Iowa, they all have the same letters. Thing. They're all the same. Yeah. It doesn't matter. And it's your 49ers owner.
1: Mr. Jed York.
0: Woo-wee. For $140, little $140 action. My man wanted a little action on the side. Had $140 action in the trailer park, which I wonder, is that the going rate for a trailer park hookup right there?
1: $140? I guess that's the going rate.
0: And what is up with my billionaires and their just inability to have like a top quality job done? You know, if you want a top quality job done, why do you keep going to these skeevy little spots right now? Looking at you, Jed York. Looking at you, Mr. Kraft.
1: Yeah.
0: Mr. Bob Kraft. Why do we go to these little seedy joints? Is there something about like being a billionaire and just going to like one of the cheapest places you can find to get your rocks off?
1: Like you're better than all these people? I don't know. It's just, it's bizarre.
0: It's like, you know,
1: it's weird and beyond weird, disgusting. And like anyone that pays for that, whatever that you want to call it, it's disgusting. I'm sorry.
0: Now, again, live your life. Spend your money how you want. Prostitution, even though it does lead to a lot of sex trafficking, it's a terrible thing that women have to embark on, and that's something we should always be wary of when we talk about these situations. Mm-hmm. Hilarious, though, nonetheless.
1: Yeah.
0: And my man Jed York getting caught in Ohio in, a trailer park for $140 soliciting a prostitute.
1: Yeah. Supposedly, he saw an ad.
0: Even better.
1: In the newspaper that was ran by the Ohio task force, because I guess this is the ongoing thing in this certain town.
0: Like, that's gotta be like, you're a smart guy. I hope you are, at least.
1: Because
0: if you're not a smart guy and you get to that point in time in life, it makes me just so weary about the world that we're in right now. Because I feel like you got to be smart to be able to get to that level of that type of money, that type of magnitude.
1: Absolutely.
0: That type of power you
1: can't
0: have.
1: You can't be that stupid,
0: You can't
1: bro.
0: Be that stupid. You mean to tell me you got it from a public ad you saw.
1: Public ad ran by cops.
0: By a task force.
1: At 9:35 a.m. on a Sunday morning, he got arrested. So
0: before or after church, what do you think?
1: It was on his way there.
0: He's on his way there.
1: I got 20 minutes.
0: Oh, dude. Mr. York, my dude.
1: Mahoney Valley Human Trafficking Task Force was the task force that arranged all this.
0: This is
1: What, didn't you look that up?
2: I don't know, dude.
1: It's disgusting. How
0: you have so much more access to things than a random ad you see,
1: bro? Yeah.
0: Are you desperate? Like
1: out of that? Out of the blue?
0: Yeah. Like, are you just like you refuse to give you a little self improvement? You have to have somebody else do. You can't. What is the problem here right now, my man?
1: Exactly.
0: Like, that is such a odd, ridiculous,
1: so an
0: mundane
1: ad,
0: thing. But like an ad thing, an ad got him.
1: An ad
0: by the cops.
1: An ad.
0: Yeah.
1: It's
0: no,
1: like,
0: obviously. I want to say it didn't say like, you know, Ohio Police Department.
1: But
0: it's still, like the fact you can't figure this out, like
1: common sense, bro.
0: Who's broadcasting illegal things?
1: Yeah.
0: Hey, buy drugs here.
1: You want
0: illegal drugs? I got illegal
1: Call
0: drugs.
1: Call this number.
0: For illegal drugs. Yeah.
1: So.
0: Free delivery for you right there. Give us your address. We'll come to you.
1: Bro, it is.
0: Oh my goodness.
1: Insane. I'm telling you, the Niners love drama.
0: Every
1: single season, something is up with a certain player, certain coach. This year, the Brandon Ayuk is still ongoing. And then Kyle Shanahan, car accident, boom. And now we got the owner.
0: Now,
1: face of the Niners.
0: I feel like the owner now really has to lean into the substation and say, it made me do crazy things.
1: Yeah,
0: it messed
1: absolutely.
0: With my brain.
1: This is all this electromagnetic. Only way to make this.
0: You have to move facilities now. Like, you cannot be in this facility next year. You have to go full tilt right now and say, the electric substation made me do it. It's making us all crazy. We're all losing our bodies physically, our minds mentally. And I'm soliciting sex at a trailer park for $140 because I saw an ad in a paper.
1: And the best part is he did stay a night in jail because it was a Sunday.
0: Gotta love it. Yes. Nothing happened there. Yes.
1: Posted bail Monday morning for $1,115 fines.
0: Let that just be a lesson to people as well. If you're going to commit crimes, don't do it on a Sunday or a Saturday night.
1: Yeah, or a Friday night.
0: Don't do it on a Friday night. Between the hours of Monday and Thursday, get your rocks off.
1: Monday and Thursday,
0: that's your most guaranteed time to make sure you don't spend as much time in jail. That's a full weekend in there.
1: Or like holiday Monday. Weekend.
0: Watch out there.
1: Yeah.
0: Watch out. Watch out for the holiday.
1: Because that's an extra day in jail.
0: They'll get you. They'll get you there, man. And we're just looking out for our common criminals out there. You know,
1: So after I heard this, I'm like, oh my God, this, you know, horrible thing for him, for everyone, and especially his family and kids. And then I just looked up, but he filed a divorce back in May.
0: Okay.
1: So he's currently divorcing his wife.
0: So that's why he's desperate.
1: He's out there being the dog.
0: Being a dog as he can be.
1: Yeah.
0: When you're a free man, be as much of a dog as you want to be. Let the dog come out. But you have a really dumb dog in you, my man. Like you have a really dumb dog in you. Like dogs are, for the most part, pretty stupid. Pretty stupid. Like they're very smart, but like when it comes to life and just in general, like very dumb too.
1: Yeah.
0: Like we'll do something. Like how do you not figure this out yet?
1: Exactly.
0: But they're dogs.
1: Yeah.
0: But he's never not one of the smart ones in any way, shape, or form, though. He's not in any way like, oh, he'll figure out fetch. He's just like, you know, he's just the dumb dog. If you're getting
1: sits
0: caught,
1: there and stares at you.
0: If you're getting caught this way, you're getting a sting operation of this pedantic level of craftsmanship got you.
1: Imagine the task force, like, oh my God, we got one.
0: We got one.
1: And then, oh my God, it's Jed York.
0: It's billionaire Jed York.
1: Yeah.
0: That is. Fine of the century,
1: that's just
0: right there.
1: Perfect example because obviously this team got handed down to him by family to family.
0: Yeah.
1: And then they're like, okay, he could probably handle this. And I'm not saying he's done the best job, but it's been a flow.
0: Nepo baby.
1: Yeah.
0: So
1: here we are.
0: Yeah. That's what happens. Like, you get a lot of inbreeding in dogs, you get a lot of stupid dogs out there. So we got a little Nepo baby right there.
1: Oh, my God, dude.
0: Inbred his way into the ownership of the 49ers.
1: Yeah. When I got the text, I'm like, there's no way. This is a bunch of BS. It's real.
0: And then embed for $140 in a trailer park.
1: $140 in a trailer park in Ohio. On a Sunday morning.
0: Wow.
1: Imagine the look on his face, dude, when the cops pulled up or he walked into a trailer park with just a cop just sitting there drinking his coffee.
0: Like, what was I wish there was obviously a fly on the wall to be able to see the excitement level that he's in going into the trailer
1: park.
0: Oh,
1: he's super stoked. He's like, dude, only $140, dude. I'm about to get laid.
0: And
1: boom.
0: I wonder if he's maybe got like a trailer park fantasy or something like that. He's like, I want to be poor.
1: Dude,
0: he's like, I've only lived rich life right now. I want to slum it with the losers, the peasants right now. Like, I want to find a little redneck trash lady right now that I can
1: with
0: give
1: one
0: 100
1: tooth
0: just,
1: or
0: just
1: something.
0: Say, yeah. Probably like, the meth head is better.
1: Yeah,
0: you know?
1: it might be his fantasy.
0: No teeth.
1: His weird
0: fantasy.
1: You know?
0: No teeth action right
1: People
0: there.
1: Have
0: you know?
1: Their fetishes. That's a weird one, but this what an idiot. I've never liked him as an owner, as my owner. because he's done a lot of dumb mistakes or mistakes and decisions, obviously, in the past. I forgot what year he took over. It doesn't matter.
0: Let that be a lesson to us all. Talking about owners right now, we have, and you have a team right now, you have zero control over who your owner is. People are coming at Dodger people because we have a crappy owner in Mark Walters because he's a fraudulent spender, which, yes, he is, but right now. But I don't have any control over that, my man. That's just him doing his things right there, okay?
1: He got where he's at because of what he's doing
0: right now, yes, okay? My man likes to spend life insurance money that's non-existent on other adventures right there, okay?
1: He's printing money, bro.
0: Yeah, he's just, you know, experimenting and having fun with it right now. Yeah. But again, we have zero control over who your owner is. And just because your owner is a loser just means your team's going to suck for a little bit, probably. My owner happens to be a fun loser. Yeah. Like, I have a fun loser.
1: Because
0: he's an irresponsible uncle that just gives you so much cool toys. Like, oh my gosh, this is so awesome.
1: Yeah.
0: I can't control who my uncle is right now.
1: No.
0: And I can't control what he gives me.
1: No.
0: If he wants to give me a jet ski, I'm taking the jet ski.
1: Yeah, he's like, dude,
0: I don't
1: he's
0: care
1: five
0: how you
1: years
0: got
1: old.
0: It.
1: Well, he'll just take
0: into
1: it.
0: He'll take it. Yeah, it's irresponsible
1: it's like
0: right now.
1: Giving a kid a gun. You
0: yeah.
1: Know? Like, it's for hunting.
0: Yeah.
1: He'll learn can't to even say hi yet.
0: He'll learn to shoot eventually. Yeah. Here's a chopper for him, okay? Yeah, I'm fun with it right now. Yeah.
1: Oh, my God.
0: So, yeah, you have no control over who your owners are, and they are who you are, and sometimes you're stuck with a little weird one right now. And
1: yeah, it's
0: they're all a little weird.
1: Yeah.
0: They're all, like, every owner, for the most part, is going to be some weird because, again, what teams are, what sports teams are billionaires' playthings.
1: Yeah, it's their hobby.
0: They're toys.
1: Because they're bored.
0: They're toys for the billionaires.
1: Yeah.
0: And we just happen to be extra uber fanboys of their toys. And we're like, oh, yeah, what are you doing with your toy right now?
1: Yeah, exactly.
0: Oh, yeah, what are you doing with the toy right now?
1: Exactly.
0: It's like, oh, I want to see you play with your toy right now, dude. Oh, play. It's like, see, oh, my gosh. You're going over to the rich kid's house, and he's got all the cool stuff. You're
1: everything
0: like, oh, dude, I
1: want
0: to see you play. Yeah, dude, yeah. And we're just happy to be there.
1: Mm-hmm.
0: You know, and they got us
1: That's
0: wrapped
1: facts.
0: Around their fingers
1: yep.
0: right now.
1: It's just the way life is in the U.S. of A. Because... We all know America loves the NFL.
0: Now, yeah, we do. It is insane. Like, when you look at, like, the top, 100 programs of the year, it's, like, all NFL games.
1: It is. Really is.
0: Except there's maybe, like, the Oscars or Olympics come in there or something like that.
1: Mixed in here and there,
0: yeah.
1: But NFL lives, breathes, craves NFL. I mean, we have it, 3 days out of the week now? And on every major holiday. Now it's on Christmas. It's everywhere.
0: They took over the NBA. They shoved the NBA out of the way completely on Christmas Day. The NBA was like, hey, it's our day for the longest time. We're going to put on some really great matchups.
1: LeBron James said that, and then Roger Goodell said, you know what? Not anymore, bro.
0: Back in the day, you didn't have to say it was the NBA's day. It just naturally was the NBA's day because you put on the best performances. You put on the best matchups on the day.
1: Yeah.
0: That was the Kobe Bryant versus Shaq starting that era of Christmas Day being a must-see TV right there for me. And then you look at the NBA schedule that's on Christmas Day versus the NFL schedule on that day. It's light years in front of the NFL.
1: Oh, yeah,
0: the NFL has got divisional matchups going on right now. I think Green Bay rematches from playoffs, I believe.
1: Either way, there's
0: some great matchups on Christmas Day for the NFL, and they're going to make the NBA look absolutely stupid. So, sorry about that. It's the NFL. It rocks.
1: Yep.
0: It's king.
1: They bring them most money. It's Roger Goodell just got re-signed. I think he makes over $40 million now. He signed like a 5 or 6 year extension.
0: Sounds, yes. Yeah,
1: so it's like when the CEO makes that much money, he's going to do whatever he wants. All the networks want games on their channel. And I don't think that's going to change.
0: And we're getting games on channels that aren't even channels right now. Netflix is not even a channel and they're gotten games there.
1: Netflix
0: right now.
1: Has the opening game.
0: There you go.
1: Niners versus Rams in Australia.
0: Wow.
1: If you don't have Netflix,
0: you're up the creek without a paddle.
1: Yep.
0: SOL.
1: Yep. So there's that.
0: That is, see,
1: it's annoying. It's crazy. Like the same thing with Prime. Prime Video has the Thursday night games now. And Saturdays too.
0: We didn't know how good we had it. We really didn't, y'all. Cable was the way, it was the truth, it was the light. And we allowed our wants and desires for the immediate satisfaction take over.
1: Okay.
0: And now we're wrapped in a vicious cycle.
1: Checking out the Christmas Day. There's a game on Christmas Eve because it's on a Thursday.
0: There you go, naturally.
1: Texans at Eagles. Christmas Day, the 25th of Friday this year. Packers at Bears. Bills at Broncos. Rams at Seahawks.
0: There you go.
1: That's the lineup.
0: That's the lineup.
1: That's the lineup right there, baby. Let's go.
0: Yeah.
1: Those are three great games.
0: Yeah. So I'm just saying NFL is going to just completely poop all over the NBA. And the NBA has got itself in a... interesting dilemma right now themselves with the way this is shaping up. Obviously, a new LeBron James era happening in Philadelphia.
1: Oh, yeah.
0: But my man is halfway checked out. My man's on the golf course already.
1: Started his own YouTube channel.
0: YouTube channel is alive and well the moment he's in Philadelphia right now. They have got, obviously, the greatness going on in San Antonio and Wemby, but I feel like they're just not building around that enough in some way. They need to start shipping away from LeBron.
1: Yeah.
0: And the fact that the 76ers are on, I think, like 37. It's like so many ridiculous amount of prime time games. It's like
1: they have the most.
0: The most. I think it's like over 30.
1: Yeah, it sounds
0: ridiculous.
1: About right.
0: It's like we need to, I know LeBron is still the driving force on there, but we need to start bringing into the new light because he's gone.
1: Yeah.
0: He's gone. He's getting out of here right now.
1: He's checked out. This might be his last year. I'm assuming it is. But he did sign a two-year deal with the one-year player option. But I can't see him playing after this year, man. I don't think – I think Philly's going to be good, depending on injuries, because it's an old team. And Embiid and LeBron are up there. Maxey's young. Jaylen Brown's young. But they might make it to the finals, Eastern Conference finals. But – nah, I think this is his last hurrah.
0: I mean, we're going to see some interesting actions. Obviously, the Heat are making a big play for stuff going on right there with the addition of Giannis Antetokounmpo and who didn't they get somebody else too?
1: Klay Thompson.
0: And
1: just
0: Klay
1: signed.
0: Thompson, yes, I think that's what it was.
1: Klay Thompson gave up close to $9 million to leave Dallas to go to a contender. I mean, he doesn't need money, but $9 million
0: is a lot of money. That's a lot.
1: Dude, give me $20 for that, dude. Let me buy a beer.
0: That's a lot of action right there. A lot of action.
1: $9 million.
0: Okay.
1: On the table.
0: Yeah, just to get out of Dallas.
1: Crazy.
0: All right. I guess Dallas Fort Worth is not much better than Houston. Okay. We keep it going on. We are going into, like I said, the NFL is just around the corner. We've got the preseason going on all around. And there's just a fun story going on in the NFL that I want to bring to everyone's attention. You've probably seen these videos already. Maybe you've heard about it already. But if you don't know the name, Shiaz Pete. You know this man yet?
1: No, not yet. Okay.
0: He is a walk-on for the Dallas Cowboys. Okay. First from the Navajo Nation.
1: Oh, I did see this. Okay. I just couldn't put the name together.
0: Yeah. So Shiaz Pete, first from the Navajo Nation, playing for the Cowboys. Gotta love the irony there.
1: Super
0: the jokes
1: cool.
0: have been made with the Cowboys and Indians come together at last there. We love it.
1: For the first time ever.
0: First time ever. And he put on him, not necessarily a show, they did put on a show. Obviously, they won their preseason game. And Shiaz Pete created quite possibly one of the coolest post-game speaches a player has ever put together. And I think it's well put with one of the coolest and hardest bars you might hear in quite some time.
3: Well, that was an incredible win. Now I am very fortunate to be amongst you and to play in the same field where the same star holding on our chest. And I'm proud of us. I'm proud of how far we've come. Oh, man, this game, fate brought us here as strangers, but this game, this star, this team will make us brothers. Yes.
1: That's so sick, man.
0: That's epic, man.
1: That is like, oh, man, and straight from the heart.
0: And you have it's just also the way in which he delivers that, the monotoneness, it sounds like just, I'm going to get ultra racist, but like I'm seeing Sitting Bull talking to his tribe right now, you know? It's terrible, terribly racist right there, and honestly. But that's just like the idea, the aura of the Native American right there. And what he's doing is such a cool story happening for that group of people to be able to have a guy like that on a team like that.
1: Yeah, he came from a walk-on in college to an undrafted free agent.
0: To being on the team right now in the preseason, playing action. Is he
1: going to
0: make the 48-man roster?
1: Who knows?
0: Probably not.
1: Yeah,
0: I don't know. Hopefully he does.
1: Yeah.
0: Something like that is super cool, though. A story like that is something that really warms the heart and kind of gives you reason as to why sports is what we do this for. It's a commitment to oneself to be the best version you possibly can be, and seeing somebody like this do that is pretty cool.
1: Absolutely.
0: And also dropping bars, too.
1: Epic. That's probably the dopest bars I've heard in quite some time.
0: Shirt's got to be made quite literally yesterday for that. So hope all the best for Shiaz, for Pete, for that group, that team. And I would just say, if you do have something like that, that's a that's a kind of a nice little thing to build around. That's a nice culture to have. And culture is a huge, important factor in any great team out there. Am I saying the Cowboys are going to be a good team? Maybe.
1: Who knows?
0: You know, they might be. I mean, Dak, it's about time Dak actually does something.
1: Yeah.
0: People want to believe
1: he's
0: in him.
1: He
0: does it well. They do have some weapons to work with. They do have some action. But they are in a tough division.
1: They are. The NFC East ain't easy.
0: And it got tougher once the Giants got rid of,
1: Brian Dable.
0: Yeah, once they got rid of Dable and brought in Harbaugh.
1: Yeah,
0: you got Harbaugh in there. That's just
1: Jackson Dark and Scadaboo, whatever his name is.
0: Yeah.
1: That's a good team. Neighbors, come on, dude.
0: Yeah.
1: Those are three solid players, bro.
0: The Giants are for real. The Commanders are scary,

0: I'd be like, yo, as long as somebody's wearing it, that's good.
1: Yeah.
0: You know?
1: It's not like the, I don't know, like the placeholder, the long snapper. I mean, those jobs are important too, but.
0: I believe it was Michael Irvin. He had a state where he doesn't want his number retired because he's like, I want my number to be out there because I want people to say, yeah, who else knows was 88? Yeah, Michael Irvin.
1: Absolutely.
0: One of the greatest to ever do it right there, you know?
1: Absolutely, dude.
0: That's what you want. You should have that number on it. What do I think what other teams do, just have like a, some type of ring of honor or something if you want, if you're that desperate and stuff. I do like the idea of sometimes retiring certain numbers. It is kind of a cool thing in the professional environment. Where you have some guy that really attributes himself to a certain city, blah, blah, blah, blah, into something great. But when you're in the college game, you need every number possible.
1: Yeah.
0: You need every number possible. Okay, we're in our time right now. 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Taste what matters. 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All thanks to Sierra Nevada Brewing and the company and for being Chico Water. We all know it. We all love it. We all drink it. We all live it. They are a huge part of this community.
1: Oh, yeah.
0: We love them. Okay. Is there anywhere that you want to go in particular? Do you need to get into the football world? Any football story that is itching you at all? Or
1: let's see. An injury yesterday. Gentry got carted off from the Raiders, so that's pretty big as we're talking about doing fantasy drafts.
0: I feel like I did see a video of somebody taking Ashton Gentry first in their fantasy drafts. So, yeah.
1: See, that's why you don't draft until the end, dude.
0: And also, bold move taking Ashton Gentry first.
1: That is.
0: I don't know if they have it. I mean, their offensive line's better, but I don't know if it's that much better.
1: I mean, at the end of the day, it is the Raiders.
0: It is still the Raiders, and that's always a tough line to have to drop on people. It is still the Raiders. Okay, we're going to go into the dive into the world of baseball.
1: Let's do it.
0: Because baseball,
1: it's getting hot.
0: It's getting hot right now. It's getting real hot. It's getting very hot. Let me see. Do I have it? I should have it. Maybe I don't have it. Here we go.

0: charge. Okay. We are, like I said, reaching roughly almost the last month of the game. There's a little over 30 games left in the season right now.
1: Okay.
0: So just, we are getting to that point right now where these matter. It's getting close. Things are heating up. And watch out. The Philadelphia Phillies are coming in for that NL East title right now. The Philadelphia Phillies have it. I am the king of flipping your team's luck.
1: Okay.
0: I am the king of that. If you are doing bad, I say it, you turn to good. If you're having good, I see you're doing good, you turn to bad.
1: So yeah.
0: I'm very good at that. So obviously last week when I said the Phillies not having the greatest time, they've turned it around completely right now. They've been having a fantastic run of late.
1: Oh, yeah.
0: Fantastic run of late. And that didn't stop yesterday, even though they were down to their last out, down four runs to the St. Louis Cardinals at home. What proceeded to happen was six runs with a Kyle Schwarber absolute tank of a tater.
1: Bomb.
0: 450 dead center for a walk-off two-run home run to give the Phils the W. And keep all heat on Atlanta. And I believe they got like seven games left against each other.
1: Oh, wow.
0: So
1: This is
0: what I'm excited for right now. We're getting to a time where we're going to get legitimate divisional games happening.
1: Towards the end.
0: And this division, this one in particular, NL East, three-game lead for Atlanta. Not playing the best. They got the Dodgers coming to town. My Dodgers coming to town. We're playing a lot better than they are. And, yes, they got seven games against the Philadelphia Phillies. We also have seven games between the Cubs and the Brewers still, which that, too.
1: Oh, wow.
0: That, too, was a very heated race. That, too, was a very heated race, so I'm very thankful for for the Major League Baseball for giving us that type of scheduling because, again, Cubs are getting our six games behind the Brewers, so a little bit more, but still, seven games left. The Dodgers have a nine-game lead over San Diego. We only play the Padres three more times. And not to say the Padres could catch us, but we only have three games against them left. We played all of them already. We need them on this time. This is the time we need to start facing the division right now more so than ever.
1: Absolutely.
0: On this crunch time. I want these games to really, I'll give them a chance to try to claw back into it and give us a chance to really shut them out. Because right now the Padres are playing some of the best brand of baseball out there.
1: They're hit.

0: in particular, offensively, I should say. And their bullpen is disgusting. So I guess they've got three quarters of the game locked down.
1: Mm-hmm. And they got Robbie Ray.
0: Robbie Ray. And Tatis is hitting tanks right now.
1: Tatis is unstoppable.
0: He might be on the roids again.
1: I won't say that.
0: Okay. That's not fair to the man right now. He went through his trials and tribulations, and he shows times where he could be possibly the greatest thing ever.
1: He is playing lights out right now, and I love betting on him because that boy just swings the bat and then boom, it's gone.
0: Gives you some home runs, gives you some taters, and gives you the W's, and that's what is going on in San Diego. They're currently 7-3 in their last 10. Again, 9 games behind the Dodgers, but again, only 3 games left against this divisional opponent, and that to me is just annoying. The fact that the last month of the season, we should have at least 2 series left against them.
1: Yeah,
0: you should have 2 series. Like, that's what the last month should be. It should, like, maybe not the Colorado Rockies. Like, we can think about them not being in the mix. I'm okay if MLB thinks about that.
1: Yeah.
0: But I want that to happen right now.
1: These games should matter more in September. I mean, they do, but they should be a lot more juicier than they are.
0: And we should be seeing the teams in our division more often than not. I want more divisional standing, more division games. We like that more so.
1: Yeah. Well, Dodgers are playing the Giants in the last series of the season, so you're welcome for that.
0: The only thing is, though, you guys have actually been giving us a tough time this season. I think you guys actually own the record against us.
1: Really?
0: I believe so, yeah. It's pretty pathetic right now. Because we have 6 games against you, though.
1: Oh, man.
0: Yeah, and we have no games against Arizona and only 3 games against. We actually have a rather easy schedule going into the end of the season.
1: Well, of course you guys do.
0: Good and bad. It doesn't get you finely tuned, but it gets you
1: playing
0: better.
1: That is true.
0: You know?
1: That is true.
0: You want to be playing close games. You want to be winning those close games.
1: You want to stay consistent in baseball. Consistency in baseball is the biggest key for success. And we all know the first seeds in baseball that have all that time off, they lose it.
0: It's, Dodgers have done it both ways. They've done it as a with the time off, and
1: but it's harder.
0: No, have they been to wild card both times?
1: No, I'm not sure.
0: No, the first time they do it. but yes, we did it last time as a wild card. It is tougher though.
1: Oh yeah,
0: but you do want to keep playing. It's kind of a damned if you do, damned if you don't type of situation right now. And they've only been doing it for a few amount of time, so the numbers aren't quite as big enough to really make an idea of which is the way to go if you want to be the one of the 2 seeds or drop down to the 3rd seed or something like that. But again, you got to win the games in front of you. You can't plan for anything else other than that.
1: You can't lose to try to get a certain seed, because every time that happens, that team usually loses in the first round.
0: Yeah, you don't want to purposely.
1: We see it in basketball a lot more than we do in baseball. It just happened last year. Forgot what team it was. They're like, I'm going to lose these last 2. Sat everyone, got the 3-4 seed and lost in the first round because they wanted to play that certain team. That never works out ever.
0: Don't ever do it. So baseball, we're getting to that point right now. This past weekend was the Little League World Series special, where they do go to Williamsport and play on a major league field out there near the kiddos, which is a cool little event for the kids to be able to see major league players up close and personal. It was the Braves versus the Brewers, with the Braves coming out on top on there. Big for the Braves. Like I said, they do need a little bit of – they don't have much breathing room right now. They're only 3-7 in the last 10. Not a good look for them.
1: It's no bueno.
0: No bueno at all. Now, the AL is kind of a slight joke.
1: It's kind of weird.
0: It's kind of a weird little spot right now
1: the
0: AL
1: is
0: in. You're seeing some close matchups in the wild card, as you've got roughly – you've got Detroit, Seattle, Baltimore, Minnesota, Toronto, Cleveland, and Texas, all within 3 games of each other. I'm sorry, 3.5 games of each other. So it's going to come down, but the problem is they're all under 500.
1: Yeah, every single one of those teams are.
0: Under 500, and it's just like, okay, that's what we're getting right now. So we have the Yankees and Boston still clearly holding on to the top 2 spots in the wild card, with Tampa Bay clearly holding on to the AL East title right now. They're still a very good squad over there as a whole. They play really good defense. They have really good pitching, as they always do. And the Chicago White Sox, too, playing a really good brand of baseball out there in the south side of Chicago. And again, young pitching, young studs, young players playing really well. Good for them.
1: Yeah, the draft picks are panning out.
0: And it's crazy to see a team that was losing like 120 games last season come and flip it around. I don't think it was 120 last season. Maybe it was 2 seasons ago. But still, They've had a terrible run of late. They've still been running, losing games left and right. Not a fun time to be a Cubs, sorry, a Southsider until now. This season is fun for them. They are enjoying themselves. And we had a really good, really fun series against the Northsiders in the Chicago Cubs, where history was made. And then it was made again in the same week. The Chicago Cubs had an instantaneous incident where Pete Crow Armstrong led off a game with a home run and ended a game with a home run. Never been done before except until like 1920 happened. Insane that it happened. Oh, it happened a week later when Randy Rosarena did it to them in Seattle. Led off the game with a home run, ended the game with a walk-off home run. Insane how baseball works sometimes. Shouts to the Cubs for being in part of history so many times right now. They also are the only team to ever have scored 19 runs or more multiple times in a season.
1: Wow.
0: It's like 19, 10, and 15. Something crazy amount. They've had the ability to score multiple runs many times. They've also gone on these crazy streaks as well. The Cubs are an anomaly team. They absolutely they thumped the Mariners this past weekend. After that game that they lost, they had a crazy Sunday where they took down the Cubs, I'm sorry, the Mariners, 19-2.
1: Damn.
0: 19-2. They scored 9 runs in the 8th inning alone.
1: It just didn't stop.
0: They don't stop right there. And the sad part is, earlier in the week, the Mariners lost to the Brewers 22-0.
1: Oh.
0: So the Mariners are a terrible squad right now.
1: Yeah.
0: It's very sad.
1: Especially with Rally, dude. Like, what happened to him?
0: To every Mariner fan is out there, my hats go off to you. I'm so sorry for everything right now. It's tough sledding
1: it's
0: out there.
1: Ugly. And
0: very tough sledding in your world.
1: And we sad, love you. Depressing.
0: We love you over here at the TBP and Seattle fans. It's
1: gloomy over there.
0: At least you have the Seahawks. You do have the Super Bowl champs.
1: We all know how but yes. At least they won something.
0: You got that. You have that.
1: Yeah.
0: But
1: can't win it all.
0: This Mariners team, the fact that you lose 22-0 and then you lose 19-2 in the same week.
1: Yeah, that's when you just hang it up, be like, okay, Cabo it is, or Cancun.
0: Cancun, Cabo, either one. Same just thing. Get out of the country
1: Let's
0: right
1: go
0: now
1: to the
0: for
1: beach.
0: A period of time. That is
1: hide your face.
0: Yeah.
1: Take the kids with you.
0: I mean, had the kids, had the wives, all
1: yeah, of them. Everything, just, yeah. Your own dog doesn't even like you anymore, dude. You know, like, dad, you're an embarrassment. Don't even, like, I'll feed myself. I'll take my own.
0: I'll walk myself.
1: I'll walk myself.
0: I'll walk myself today. Yeah, I'm okay, dad. You go be alone right now. That's a tough place to be.
1: Damn, that's bad.
0: We're reaching that point right now. The exciting time of October baseball. We're coming around the corner. It's around the block. Cannot wait for it. I know you obviously as a baseball fan love it, but you still are sad because your Giants suck. Absolutely suck.
1: Really,
0: it's sad.
1: It's disgusting. It's embarrassing.
0: Does Tony Vitello last? Do you keep him around next year? Do you bring him back?
1: I think we have to.
0: You have
1: to
0: give him one more chance?
1: Because he gave him all that money, but it's baseball. We can find money. We have money. We damn nearly sell out every home game that we still do. I don't know how.
0: I
1: went to the Rockies game a couple weeks ago. There was like over 35,000 people there.
0: Yeah, good for you guys.
1: Insane.
0: Wow.
1: I was like, what is going on here?
0: I mean, it is a great ballpark, great
1: it's
0: place
1: the best
0: to be.
1: One, yeah.
0: It is a fantastic environment that they put on, but unfortunately the product on the field has been subpar.
1: There has to be a better coach out there. I mean, Posey with the signings, at first we're like, dude, he's finally spending money, finally getting some guys, and then those four signings that we did not pan out whatsoever.
0: On all the wrong guys.
1: The only guy is Jung Ho Lee, but he was hurt all of last year. And this year is having a great year, but it doesn't matter.
0: So sad.
1: Doesn't matter.
0: I mean, it is hilarious. I love it.
1: Well,
0: but at the same point in time, I want action. I want to see some fun happening right there. Baseball is a better sport when you have teams like the Giants being
1: the
0: good.
1: The old school rivalries.
0: Giving a proper rivalry to the Giants Dodgers, giving that proper attention, because that is. We love that.
1: Yeah.
0: We love that.
1: And I'm just seeing the standings in the AL West. Houston is one game below 500 in the lead in that division. Well, tied. But
0: again, what do we say? Houston, worst big city in America right now. Definitely disgusting.
1: Dude, that's
0: absolutely
1: insane.
0: Disgusting. I hate
1: that. I don't
0: think
1: I've ever seen that before.
0: I mean, obviously, I have my biases of why I'm saying why I don't like Houston. But still, I stand by it completely.
1: Oh, man, that is wild.
0: Yeah.
1: Huh.
0: Mm. Texas, baby. Texas.
1: It's too big of a state.
0: It's massive. It is massive. I mean, California is massive, too.
1: So, it is.
0: Yeah, we probably should split
1: it. But Texas wine,
0: yeah,
1: we're long.
0: Yeah, yeah. How do you like it? Girthy, baby, or not?
1: Hey.
0: Yeah, yeah. Okay, we're going to take a quick little break right now because I'm going to get some more water in my system right now. We're going to come back. Got some news stories for us to share because there's always, always good news on the airways for us all.

0: Today was the first day back for all the Chico State students. Got to give them a little shout out. So welcome back, Chico State. You are back in class, back in session. And I forget how much I hate it when the students are back.
1: Bro, I went to Costco yesterday. I'm like, it's I've been to a Costco about 2 months ago, a month ago on a Sunday, dead. I was like, this is crazy.
0: So Sunday's a day to go.
1: Hold on. Okay, yesterday was the craziest day I've ever been to Costco my whole life. And I'm talking about going in as a child, as a kid. There is people left and right. Insane. People buying, parents buying their kids, like, oh, you know, stuffing up their pantry or whatnot. I've never seen so many people in a Costco ever in my life, dude. It was bad.
0: I can imagine. I mean, it's a warehouse.
1: Really bad. And,
0: that's the day this weekend right now, I was trying my best to, like, not go to any of the spots I needed to.
1: Yeah, and I didn't think about it until I pulled into the parking lot. I'm already here. I needed to go. I waited, like, 2 weeks. I've been putting it off. Yeah. I needed to go.
0: Like, Target's going to be crap show.
1: Yeah.
0: Costco, crap show.
1: Everywhere.
0: Safeway, crap. All the spots are going to be tough right now.
1: Everywhere,
0: they're all
1: filled. Dude.
0: Unfortunately, I do live in the thick of it right now, so it's just, like, people walking around. I've got noises going on. I got frats living their life up right now, and it's just so crazy how much in like 2.5 months I can get used to it.
1: Yeah,
0: and like just think that it doesn't
1: one
0: exist.
1: Day,
0: just doesn't exist anymore.
1: Overnight,
0: I can get
1: boom.
0: So used to the quiet,
1: nice
0: to the
1: peaceful.
0: Emptiness.
1: Like you can there's hear the birds little chirping.
0: Yeah,
1: you know,
0: it's nice. And then when I go to the gym too in the morning, I have to deal with the high school in session too now, and it's just these are my airing my grievances out to the people.
1: Well, it's like a 20,000 people, you know, flip, man.
0: Flip, yeah. Yeah.
1: And maybe then, more, 25,000 with like, all the staff and too. Yeah.
0: So school's all in session all around. So I believe, Chico Unified's back too, right?
1: Yeah, no, yeah.
0: And Chico High is back.
1: I don't know how early but they start early though.
0: Yeah.
1: Like two weeks ago, they started school. I'm like, dude, it's not even September yet.
0: Yeah, they started, we used to be September back in my day right now.
1: Yeah,
0: now
1: it used to be like the week after Labor Day.
0: Labor Day,
1: Labor Day was the last day. Like, okay, let's get juiced up. No, now it's like mid-August.
0: Hopefully that means they get out in mid-May. I think it actually does.
1: Well, I think they get more holidays
0: during the week,
1: a four-day Thanksgiving holiday, it's like a whole week. Christmas and whatnot.
0: They're like fall breaks these days.
1: It's not just a two-day thing. It's like a five-day thing, which is pretty cool but I don't know. I'd rather have 3 straight months off.
0: It was pretty nice that way.
1: Yeah.
0: It was pretty nice that
1: way. Those were the days. Yeah.
0: June, July, August were ours.
1: Oh.
0: Okay. We are keeping it pushing. Like I said, the kids are back in town. Welcome back. The town is full. It's nice. It's awful. It's wonderful. There are a lot of pretty ladies out there, though.
1: And it's still hot, too. Area or the world.
2: Breaking news, breaking news. Derek Isamaki has breaking news.
0: That is right, y'all. Time for the news. All right. It's hot out there. Like Rudy said, it is hot out there. And it's hot out in these streets right now because there are some awful situations going out in the world of Death Valley. Now, I don't know if you heard this story out there. Over the weekend, a French tourist by the name of Pierre Michael Formosa, 68 years old.
1: Okay.
0: Fortunately, went on a trip with his buddy into Death Valley, where they proceeded to have some car problems. Car broke down.
1: Of course it did, yeah.
0: And Pierre decided to trek in the 116-degree weather heat to try to seek help.
1: Oh, God, no.
0: Pierre didn't last that long.
1: Oh, no.
0: He died.
1: Oh.
0: Yeah, heat exhaustion got him.
1: What was he thinking?
0: You can't do that, my man.
1: It was, what, like 130 plus out there?
0: Well, it was 116 during
1: 116?
0: The day. But still, you're baking out there no matter what.
1: Doesn't matter.
0: Europeans and heat don't mix. They don't know how to handle heat at all. One thing is, obviously, we have air conditioning here, so, like, we survive it. We know how we do it. They don't over there. They're stupid. They don't know how to deal with the heat. I saw this number recently. How many people do you think die of heat-related situations in Europe every year?
1: 2,000.
0: 176,000.
1: What?
0: 176,000 people.
1: They really can't handle it.
0: Die of heat exhaustion related incident in Europe
1: Europe
0: every year.
1: And Asia or just Europe?
0: Just Europe. Just Europe.
1: God.
0: I want to say, like, how many do we have here? We're like 2,000.
1: Yeah, because
0: we know how to handle heat.
1: Yeah.
0: We're built
1: tough.
0: Turn on
1: the AC.
0: We're built tough. Yeah. And by built tough is we're legitimate little kittens right now and turn on an AC unit, okay?
1: If there was an AC in the studio, I'd be like, I'm out.
0: I'm not doing it, man.
1: Because we've had those dog days in the past.
0: We know what we're doing right now.
1: Shout out to KCFR because it feels good in here.
0: Yeah. We pay the bills.
1: Thank you.
0: We pay the bills all because we got some beautiful people here contributing to this wonderful environment
1: right now.
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1: Dude, that is unreal.
0: 176,000 people
1: died.
0: Bro,
1: that's a whole town and two towns.
0: That's insane.
1: Like, what?
0: They are ridiculous.
1: They freak out and be like, I can't do this. Yeah. I'm just going to pull my own plug.
0: I'm just doing it myself.
1: I'm like, I can't even sleep right now. No, I'm done. I love you. Bye. Dude, done. I wonder how many animals are dying out there, too.
0: Yeah, no.
1: You feel me?
0: I mean, I feel like the animals are probably better at handling heat.
1: Yeah, you're right. Yeah, yeah, you know,
0: they're
1: more stronger.
0: Adaptable to the climate
1: than humans are, because we all know humans are idiots.
0: Yeah, I mean, Europeans in particular.
1: Like
0: dummies. No AC units, y'all. No AC. 176,000 people dying over there.
1: Oh, my God.
0: And you're like, no, we'd rather melt.
1: Yeah, I'd rather just die.
0: Yeah.
1: Just go to the river or something.
0: Pierre Michael Formosa, I'm sorry about your loss.
1: Yeah, rest in peace.
0: That is a tough way to go.
1: Do you know how far he got in? Does it say how many miles he walked?
0: It didn't say how many miles he did get away, but he can't have been that.
1: And he was how old again?
0: 68 years old.
1: Okay. Like, come
0: on. You got to know your limits, my man. You got to know your limits.
1: He was probably just stubborn and like, I got this.
0: It's funny about being that much.
1: Like, being the man out of someone, but at the same time, dude, come on.
0: That is pretty tough.
1: Like, at the when you and I went to Scottsdale for John Lucan's party, it was, what, 119? We're like, we're not leaving the house.
0: No. People went golfing. They were dummies.
1: Yeah, I'm like,
0: idiots, man.
1: No.
0: We stayed in the pool and chilled.
1: Yeah.
0: Even being in the pool was hot.
1: It was still hot, but we had water.
0: Pool, yeah.
1: And we had the house right there, just in and out.
0: Dummies.
1: Idiots.
0: Okay, AC, y'all, it's not even the future. It's the present. It's the past. Okay,
1: we have it, but you need it to survive.
0: You need it, okay, I will pay. You can ignore your PG&E bill for a little bit of time. Okay, I'm just saying. All right,
1: yeah, you can take a month off, dude, and then they start knocking or calling.
0: You might get turned off, but then you have to pay. Like, then you pay.
1: Let me just go online real quick. And I'll pay that bad boy with no fine.
0: Yeah, and they
1: just
0: pay you.
1: Just pay it.
0: Yeah, just pay it.
1: Yeah,
0: they'll turn it back on.
1: I'll be like, I got 100 on it. Okay, we'll turn it on. You have another week.
0: Payment plans, baby. Payment plans.
1: There you go.
0: Do what you can. Okay. All right. So we're moving on from heat to, once again, going to Houston again.
1: Oh.
0: The Houston area
1: H-Town.
0: Right now. Yeah. Back to the Houston area where my man Santos Guerrera of Porter, Texas, is facing a bad time right now as my dude decided it was his idea to shoot a bald eagle.
1: Dude, that's the most American iconic animal that we've... What?
0: You, my man, Santos.
1: Hold on, what?
0: Santos wanted to shoot a bald eagle.
1: No, he's going to hell.
0: Now, I was shocked to find out it's only a $5,000 fine.
1: There's no way.
0: And it carries a 14-day prison sentence.
1: That's it?
0: Yeah.
1: Bro.
0: So you could potentially get a bald eagle feather for $5,000 in 14 days in federal prison.
1: Majestic animal. It's like a unicorn.
0: Yeah,
1: man.
0: Like that should be, you should be a lifetime.
1: Does it say why he shot it?
0: I mean, I'm sure
1: shooting up his AK for S&Gs,
0: you know, little shoots and giggles.
1: Wow.
0: And from all accounts, it looks like no reason just like to shoot it right now.
1: And I don't know.
0: So
1: he
0: didn't kill the eagle when he shot it. He injured it.
1: Oh,
0: he built it under a tarp. To which, when he went to a veterinarian, they had to euthanize it because of the severity of the injuries.
1: Oh, my God. So the guy that shot it...
0: Didn't even kill it.
1: Wrapped it up, took it himself to the vet, and then
0: when they found him, because there was videos of age, because there was calls of fire, gunshots happening
1: so
0: in the
1: someone else...
0: They called him. They found the eagle underneath the tarp.
1: Okay.
0: They took him to a vet where the eagle later died.
1: Shout out to that person for trying.
0: But Santos, you're a terrible human being.
1: Yeah, dude.
0: Now, I will say, bald eagles, as majestic as they are and as cool as they are, they're also like really dirty and kind of disgusting.
1: Really?
0: Because they're kind of scavengers more than anything. They're kind of disgusting, these scavengers.
1: So
0: yeah,
1: you're telling me that they just look cool.
0: They just look very cool. But when you have a proper one in there, like as long as you don't see one in like the Alaskan dirtiness trash out there, if you ever go to one of them, you'll see some like, because that bald head can get real, is white, so it gets dirty real quick and it looks kind of nasty. When you see one in the proper, its proper function right there, it is majestic.
1: Yeah.
0: And they are massive. Like, massive
1: huge,
0: animals.
1: Yeah.
0: They're huge animals out there. But they're also all kind of like known as being kind of a crappy little like scavenger bird.
1: I had no idea.
0: Yeah.
1: Wow.
0: Yeah. So they're not the most like, they're not the most noble of birds per se, I want to say, but they are badass birds. Like, they're still not, there's nothing that's badass. Like, they're still are badass birds.
1: That's American Eagle.
0: That's the American Eagle, right?
1: Dude, like all those videos, them catching the fish.
0: It's epic.
1: It's the best shot you could see.
0: Yes. Do they catch their own fish? Yeah, they still do their stuff, but they are still known as being like, but they're cool. Cool little animals. And Santos, you're a terrible person. Shooting a bald eagle.
1: Bro, what are you thinking?
0: That's like,
1: there's cameras everywhere. You're gonna get caught, bro.
0: Dude, flock everywhere. Okay?
1: Literally,
0: yeah,
1: there's cameras everywhere.
0: I think we got some of those now here.
1: I think they're taking them down.
0: I know we had, it wasn't flock, but there were some plates going on, and people don't like that, man.
1: Yeah.
0: We ain't like that, man.
1: Yeah, I'm pretty sure they're coming down. If not, they're already down.
0: Shouts to all the videos I see of those cameras coming down. Love it. Fight for America. And the ones that are like standing there with like signs, like a cardboard signs over the cameras so they can't capture it.
1: Yeah.
0: And they just sit there all day long with like a cardboard sign. It's like that's fighting the system right
1: He's
0: there.
1: He's taking
0: Danny.
1: One for the team right there.
0: You're doing his part right there.
1: Yeah, absolutely.
0: I pay you by the hour to do that, honestly.
1: I
0: would hire you.
1: I'm sure they do get paid. We just don't know about
0: it. Yeah, there's some agency that's feeding out, putting out these people out there right now. 100%. 100%. Okay, so bald eagles being shot. It's a weird day going on in the world right
1: not
0: now.
1: Not cool
0: at all. So obviously, Hot Valley is Death Valley, literally Death Valley. We've got birds being shot. Wait, that's the second. They did that one again. Here we go. Nope. Where is that last story? Come on. I know I had one more. This is great radio right now. The best form of radio. And I'm doing my part to make sure we get it covered because, oh man, did I really lose it? This is annoying. I'm sorry, y'all. Okay, I might not have it anymore. Sorry.
1: It happens.
0: It happens.
1: It wasn't meant to be said.
0: It wasn't meant to be said. It wasn't meant to be brought to your attention right now.
1: This is when we need Erin to come and save the show.
0: I know, right?
1: Yeah, she's having a great time in H-Town trying to find a bald... I didn't know bald eagles were in H-Town. Well, it's a town. It's like a suburb surrounding
0: the area. Yeah. Okay. So they're in that area apparently, yeah. I mean, I guess I didn't know
1: there's
0: that
1: lakes,
0: like,
1: and mountains over there. Right? Yeah, has to be.
0: Maybe. I don't know, that seems a little odd.
1: Or is it a street
0: that
1: eagle?
0: That does seem like an odd place for a bald eagle to be in.
1: That's
0: it does seem like odd.
1: The hottest town in the nation, like, bro.
0: Really? Okay, I gotta. Maybe did I get it? I mean, it didn't look like it.
1: Porter, Texas.
0: Yeah. Bald eagles are bald eagles in Texas. This is great. This is great radio.
1: 25 miles northeast of downtown, so it's right down the street.
0: Yes, bald eagles live in Texas year-round. Okay.
1: Wow.
0: Wow. 160 breeding pairs.
1: Damn.
0: Well, that's now because my man...
1: minus one.
0: Santos, yeah.
1: Thanks, bro.
0: Are there in California? Wow, I just want to know all this stuff right now. I mean, there are, yes. They got it. Yeah. They're in Northern California, 100%. Yeah. Yeah. Why? I'm dumb. There's like one in like Mammoth or something right now. Like they're being watched right now.
1: There are bears in
0: there. Yeah, they're bears. There's no grizzly bears here anymore, so we're good on that front. I'll take that right now. Okay, this is the fun times right now. This is when we're just a little struggle city right now for us. Okay, as we sit here in this next week right now, we do have, you will be back next week for us though, correct?
1: Yeah.
0: Yes. Yeah, you do have you're playing your cards right. And going to doing your fantasy draft next week, as you should.
1: Yes.
0: Now, I did want to say there's one story that we forgot to mention that I did want to talk about because it is absolutely hilarious because they are the funniest team in all the NFL because we're going back to the NFL and the Browns. The Browns are just quite possibly the most inept franchise in all of sport.
1: Like, they... Year after year after year after year, it's like, bro.
0: Not just football. All of sport.
1: Yeah.
0: all of sporting existence that happened there across the globe, they are the most inept. The Browns have named Deshaun Watson their starting QB. This comes on the heels of Deshaun Watson calling out the Browns fans, saying that they're ungrateful, they're not good fans because they're booing him and calling it, but they're booing him as personal reasons because of his personal conduct he did in the past. So his alleged sexual misconduct is the reason why they're booing you.
1: Absolutely.
0: That's one of the reasons why, yes.
1: You didn't play for like almost 3 years.
0: But they're also booing you because you suck! You were terrible!
1: He got worse and worse and worse. Those throws in that game, wow. I could throw better than he can.
0: We will root for anyone if you're good.
1: Yeah.
0: Murderers, rapists, the worst of the con, domestic violence. We don't care if you play the sport good. We love you. We'll forgive your transgressions if you're good.
1: That's
0: as long as you're not actively doing
1: it
0: more and
1: true,
0: more.
1: Yeah.
0: You're not actively hitting the women. You're not actively killing the people. You did it once and you forgave yourself and you're coming back and you play well. We don't care about those past transgressions because we're terrible people ourselves.
1: Well, everyone
0: fans
1: is.
0: Are disgusting just as much as you are, Deshaun Watson. But you are more disgusting because of your unheralded form of sexual misconduct you had by forcing people to grope you. You disgusting human.
1: Yes.
0: So play better and they don't boo you.
1: Yeah.
0: That's
1: all.
0: It's
1: don't call them out.
0: It's a simple... simple equation here in this country.
1: And the Browns
0: right now.
1: Fan base, it's only going to get worse from here.
0: And you call him your starter?
1: Right after. Why?
0: What?
1: Why?
0: No sense.
1: Look yourself in the mirror, head coach. I don't remember their head coach. That whole organization, dude, it's like, okay, your potential QB1 is calling out the whole fan base. And we all know how cutthroat Cleveland Brown fans are. They're ruthless. They've been pissed off for many, many years. And now we got the guy that you gave a bag to, hundreds of millions of dollars, gets suspended for 2+ years, then gets injured, and now he's calling the fans out? Come on, dog. Come on.
0: Todd,
1: be better.
0: Yeah, that whole group is...
1: It's wild.
0: It's beyond wild. It's
1: like, wait, really?
0: You feel for the Browns fans because... you're forced into this because they are one of those older teams in there. The team left you, then came back to you. You've been nothing but like the battered wives syndrome, essentially, for yourselves right now, the Cleveland Browns. And maybe not the best time to use that situation with all the things, but whatever.
1: Yeah.
0: It is just a absolute terrible situation for Browns and their fans, what they're going through. You have a franchise that's absolutely just filled with stupidity up and down the block. And you have Deshaun Watson is your star.
1: Give me
0: Shador.
1: Yeah,
0: just give me Shador at that point.
1: He's
0: not that bad.
1: No.
0: At least he's like calling out fans.
1: Yeah.
0: At least he's like grateful and like it's okay to be there.
1: Yeah. And supposedly, according to reports, he took it like a champ. He goes, okay, understood. Yeah. I need to be better and I will get better. But in back of his head, he's probably thinking like, oh, this is going to last a week or two. Then I'm going to be in.
0: Probably.
1: Yeah.
0: And the thing is, Zucks, is like the Browns have a pretty good defense.
1: They have a really good defense.
0: Pretty good defense.
1: Yeah, besides getting losing Myles Garrett's huge, but they still
0: they got Jared
1: players.
0: Verse for him.
1: Yeah.
0: And Jared Verse is no slouch.
1: No
0: slouch
1: whatsoever. He's only going to get better.
0: It's as close to a lateral move you could get for Myles Garrett.
1: Oh, yeah.
0: Is it a lateral move? No, it's not a true lateral move. Myles Garrett is no lateral to no one.
1: No, but.
0: But Jared Verse is right on that level right below
1: Young
0: Myles
1: and he's
0: Garrett.
1: Getting better.
0: Exactly. Young.
1: Yeah.
0: A young defensive end, and he's probably going to be hungry because he got traded for Myles Garrett.
1: Yeah, he's playing pissed off.
0: Yeah.
1: Yep.
0: Cleveland Brown, I feel for you. You're not for the fans. I'm sorry. For the fans.
1: Yeah, the fans
0: itself,
1: only.
0: The team itself, you're just...
1: those hardcore fans out there
0: funny.
1: With the Brown garbage bags on top of your head.
0: Funny. Love that. I feel for you guys. I'm sorry that you... but I thank you for doing that because you provide comedic relief to the rest of the world out there. So Browns, keep doing what you do. You put a number two out on the field. The same way that covers your helmet. Okay. That is our show for the day. Do you have anything else you need to give the people? Do we have any last stories, any last thoughts?
1: No,
0: we need?
1: Shout out to Chelsea. Shout out to Everton for dubs this weekend.
0: Oh, thank you. Yes, you're right. I don't forget
1: shout
0: that.
1: Shout out to the team that beat Man U that just got promoted.
0: Whole city, baby. Whole city
1: taken
0: down.
1: Shout out to Whole City. And yes, we're talking to you, Al.
0: Sorry, Al. Yeah, that is a tough
1: one. He gave me excuses left and right. Like, hey, a loss is a loss, dog.
0: Your Chelsea team does look very good. That is
1: 3-2,
0: right.
1: 3-2, baby.
0: The Premier League did start this weekend. We are back in action. Arsenal looks real good. Real good for Arsenal. But more importantly, our team got 3 points, so we congratulate ourselves for that. Yeah. 3 points is for 3 points, and
1: huge,
0: it's all
1: baby.
0: For the good.
1: Great
0: right
1: way
0: there.
1: To start the game.
0: Only one draw over the weekend, which is always, I find that rather fun.
1: Really?
0: Only one draw on the weekend. Liverpool, Newcastle, which was actually a fantastic game,
1: yeah.
0: too. Liverpool drew that.
1: Came back in
0: the end and drew that in the stoppage time. So great times. But I don't think much is going to happen in Liverpool. I hope not.
1: I don't think so.
0: But they still have some good people out there.
1: Yeah, and shout out to Tottenham for being Tottenham.
0: Oh, yes. Thank you for that. Yes. Brentford 3-0 on Tottenham. No, 4-0. I'm sorry.
1: 4-0.
0: 4-0. Yes. 3-0 on Tottenham is 4-0 against Aston Villa. Aston Villa lost 4-0 to Brighton.
1: Got worked.
0: Worked, yeah.
1: Worked.
0: A lot of these teams that did really good or have some European competition they have to focus on, and that takes away the legs for the rest of the competition. So things could be happening right now. But we got 3 points.
1: Yeah,
0: congratulations.
1: Let's go, baby. Let's go.
0: All right, that's our show for the day. Next up is the show. But we will be back next week, hopefully with Aaron as well.
3: Game over, man. It's game over.
0: Before we do get to the show, it is made possible by the generous contributions of KZFR supporters and by Quicksilver Courier Service, established in 2010. 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And here's the show.
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6: Forever, it's not long.
7: No, it really isn't. An Ivy League researcher has extended his investigation of contaminated farmland in eastern South Carolina, or southern East Carolina, this week, taking more than 100 samples of soil, groundwater, and plants in an effort to learn more about the threat facing agriculture from forever chemicals. This according to the state newspaper in South Carolina. Yale University scientist Jake Thompson worked in Darlington County. It follows findings that forever chemicals have polluted about 18 farm fields that were once coated with a textile plant's waste sludge for use as fertilizer. At least it wasn't soup. But more than 300 agricultural fields were once approved by the state for sludge fertilizer from an old textile plant. This scientist is trying to document the extent of the contamination beyond what he and government agencies have found so far. He discussed his work this week during a town council meeting. He said contamination from forever chemical polluted sewage sludge, just like saying sludge, come on, sister sludge, is affecting communities across the country. He had been asked to speak about the toxic chemicals polluting farmland. Quote, it's not just an issue Darlington County is facing, he told the council. There's over 5 to 10 million acres of land impacted across the United States through the spraying of, say it with me now, sludge. He said the 5 to 10 million acres is a calculation based on sludge applications nationally. Sewer plants across the country send sludge out to crop land as fertilizer. His work in South Carolina, Darlington County, involves sampling land at no cost to document the extent of the problem and find possible ways to clean up the mess. Somebody must like to eat sludge. Forever chemicals, also known as per- and polyfluoroalkyl substances, They're compounds that don't break down easily in the environment, unlike people, and in many cases are toxic to people exposed over time. They can cause certain types of cancer, immune system deficiencies, and thyroid problems, among other gifts. The main routes of exposure are by drinking polluted water or eating food tainted by forever chemicals, although you'll be glad to know other exposure routes also exist. Why not some sludge for dinner tonight? Whether you want to

From Santa Monica, the home of the homeless, I'm Harry Shearer welcoming you to this edition of the show. Uh-oh, it's warm outside, but in here it's a crypto winter. Well, congratulations to Donald Trump. His family has a new crypto bank. That's got to be good news for all of us, don't you think? Two fundamentals underpin the business model of that bank, according to cryptocurrency experts talking to the British newspaper The Guardian. World Liberty Trust Company, you got to trust a company that's a trust company, received conditional approval this month from the U.S. Office of the Comptroller of the Currency to start a bank. Nice control. An entity affiliated with Donald Trump and his family members own about 38% of the company. The agency is led by a political appointee of Donald Trump. The first distinctive feature of this bank and stablecoin operations like it is that there is almost no risk that it can lose money. You know, like the casinos that he... The second is the sole logical motivation for depositors to put their money into it, according to five experts. That sole motivation, the financial connection to the president and his family. But, you know, the president. World Liberty is not really a bank in the conventional sense. It won't lend money to businesses or individuals, issue mortgage or credit cards, or get federal insurance on deposits. Who needs that when what it will be able to do is directly issue the Trump's dollar-pegged stablecoin, USD1. There was nobody in line for that before them. Stablecoins, unlike other cryptocurrencies, are pegged at fixed values, like $1, used almost exclusively to buy and sell riskier crypto assets, like your Bitcoin. See how it works? Not yet. Because of the way stablecoins are regulated under a law signed by Donald Trump last year, World Liberty's bank will not be allowed to pay its depositors, the companies and individuals who buy its stablecoins, any interest. The bank, however, can earn interest for itself by putting the cash it collects from those depositors into high-quality liquid investments like U.S. government T-bonds. You know, the things that make up our deficit? Why would depositors be interested in buying the Trump family's little-used stablecoins? Experts point, as I say, to their ties to the White House. Quote, the only reason really to do it is because they want to appease Trump, because they want to gain favor with Trump or in some way help Trump for whatever reason, said an associate professor at Georgetown School of Business. For a depositor at the bank, he says this is a very efficient way to buy influence with, and these are his words, the Trump gang. World Liberty Financial insists that the charter approval means the company will be well supervised. Quote, critics are missing the point. World Liberty Financial is running towards regulation and continuous oversight and not away from it. That's the company spokesperson having fun with the language. Quote, World Liberty Trust Company's national charter will ensure robust and permanent regulatory supervision from the Office of the Comptroller of the Currency, a federal banking regulator that will outlast the Trump administration. Unquote. You think anything will? The OCC argues that there's no corruption or insider trading because the application was reviewed by career staff, not the agency official appointed by Trump. Democrats have called the matter a stark example of corruption. But wouldn't they? Pointing out there has never been a case where a U.S. president had an interest in a bank his own administration would approve and regulate. At a White House event this week, Trump claimed that, quote, new financial technologies, including crypto, had been plagued by crippling regulations, brutal restrictions, weaponization in the U.S. before his return to the Office of the Office of the Presidency. USD1 was launched by World Liberty March of last year, 2 months after Trump re-entered the White House. About 4 months after that, the framework for stablecoin banks, the so-called Genius Act, was signed by Trump. He said, I name
named it after myself. Unquote.

Oh, and speaking of Elon, Tesla and about a few other car makers are making a major recall of more than 4 million vehicles in China. China! Over safety concerns mostly related to their door handles. That's according to Chinese authorities. Reported by the Associated Press, the U.S. carmaker is recalling about 2.98 million China-made and imported EVs, including Model S, Model 3, Model X, and Model Y. That spells sexy with a 3. Over door handle safety risks, that's according to Chinese State Administration for Market Regulation. They have a market in China. The recall, the largest this year, according to Chinese media, comes a few months after Chinese authorities said that starting next year, it would be banning hidden door handles, commonly seen on Tesla electric vehicles, and many Chinese EV models. Who copied who? Whom? China has stepped up scrutiny recently on hidden or flush door handles in cars, following EV accidents in the country and elsewhere, in which cars' hidden electronic doors failed and trapped people inside. It's a design feature. In a notice on the Chinese regulator's website, it cited safety risk in addition to extreme situations such as a severe collision that causes an electrical system failure. The car handles could hinder users, passengers and drivers, from quickly opening the doors to escape or prevent rescuers outside the car from gaining access. That sounds like musk love. And now, news of the warm, won't you? It's warm in here.

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1: Bread, pasta, and breakfast cereals may seem far removed from dry fields in North America, Europe, or Asia. By the way, I just came back from London, England, which looks like Bakersfield right now. You know, they talk about the green sceptered isle. All the grass is yellow. Why would that be? Also, you know, wildfires around the world. Not a warning. But back to the story. When water shortages, by the way, I interrupted myself again. The latest river to run short of water after the Colorado, the Danube, and the Rhine. The Nile. No, not denial. Anyway, when water shortages hit several of the world's most important wheat-growing regions simultaneously, the consequences can be felt all the way to supermarket shelves and bakery aisles. Aisle three, babe. This is the conclusion of a new international study published in the journal Earth's Future. Researchers combined climate data, crop production areas, and global commodity prices to investigate how drought affects wheat markets worldwide. The findings are striking. The extent of severe water scarcity alone can explain around 74% of annual fluctuations in global wheat prices during this century so far. Among the co-authors say, quote, "We already know that climate change affects agricultural production. What is new here is that we can document a clear link between widespread drought across the globe and the prices faced by consumers and food markets," unquote. One of the study's key findings is that wheat stands out from other crops. The relationship between water scarcity and price proved to be far stronger for wheat than for maize. Don't you want Maisies for breakfast? While researchers found no comparable relationship for rice. Historical data says on average around 5% of the world's wheat growing area has experienced severe water scarcity in any given year. This share has increased alongside climate change. In particularly dry years, it exceeded 15%. The research team then used climate models. They're beautiful, to explore how this trend may develop in the future. The study suggests that severe water scarcity will spread across larger portions of the world's wheat-growing regions as temperatures continue to rise. Cream of maize, anyone? And now...

0: ice.
1: Well, a federal judge in Baton Rouge, Louisiana, has ordered that an ICE official overseeing offices across the East Coast be held in contempt because he repeatedly violated court orders to respect due process.
2: What's that?
1: It appears to be the first time an individual ICE official in a leadership position has been cited in contempt of court. This is according to the New Orleans News Service, the

Operations East, working out of ICE headquarters in Washington. He gave the order to his subordinates because he wanted to tie up loose ends, said the judge of the Middle District in Louisiana. The ruling comes as part of Mohammed's habeas corpus petition case. His counsel filed that while Mohammed was first unlawfully detained in Camp 57, the immigration unit at the Louisiana State Penitentiary. Liggins, the ICE guy, was aware that Mohammed couldn't be redetained, without due process, but he gave the instruction anyway. He confirmed that in his own testimony. That day, Liggins sent 10 agents to Mohammed's apartment. They banged their way in by telling Mohammed his ankle monitor was malfunctioning. That was a lie. At Wednesday's ruling this week, the judge scolded Liggins for ordering re-detention because it would speed up deportation proceedings for Mohammed. It's no justification, said the judge. Counsel for ICE acknowledged that ICE had violated those orders, but argued that a contempt charge wasn't warranted. Due process in this case required that if ICE re-detained Mohammed, they must give him notice of specific reasons for re-detention, conduct an informal interview with him promptly after re-detention, and have a significant likelihood of removing him in the foreseeable future. None of that happened. An immigration judge previously ruled in 2024 that Mohammed could be deported. No, he couldn't be deported back to Ethiopia because he would face torture and persecution there due to his ethnicity. So ICE has been trying for months to deport him to a third country, Equatorial Guinea or Central African Republic. But the judge's order made clear that ICE cannot deport him to a third country without first reopening his immigration case and giving him the opportunity in front of an immigration judge to raise any credible fears he might have about being deported to either of those countries. ICE also needed to first ensure he would be accepted into the designated third country. None of that happened. If ICE re-detained him before even nailing down which country he'd be deported to, that alone was enough to violate the court order. Without the protection of the court orders, Mohammed could have been remained detained months or years while his immigration case proceeded. It's also possible an immigration judge would ultimately rule that ICE can't deport him to any of those countries, said the judge. That would mean Mohammed suffered, quote, the unlawful deprivation of liberty the court sought to remedy, unquote, the judge. ICE was cool. And now, news of this smart world. Last month, Instagram head Adam Mosseri said that the platform would ban videos filmed on Meta's smart glasses that harass women in public places, but it seems the ban isn't working, according to Petapixel. After Mosseri personally delivered the news in July, Meta announced that two large pickup artist accounts — pickup artists refer to men who approach women on the street to try and get their contact details — were pulled from Instagram. However, an investigation by Business Insider found that not only was one of those accounts reactivated not long after the news, but dozens of accounts and hundreds of videos delivering similar content remain visible on Instagram. Meta says the large account has been banned again. Try harder. While similar videos also appear on other platforms, your TikTok, your YouTube, these types of videos are a particular issue for Meta, which not only supplies the glasses, but also provides an entire ecosystem for the resulting content in the form of Instagram and Facebook. This kind of intimidating behavior, filming young women without consent and posting it online, has given the glasses a bad reputation. As we, I think, mentioned last week or so, they've been dubbed pervert glasses. It's led to some users declaring they're scared to wear them in public for fear of reprisals. Apple, which is set to launch its own model, is trying to avoid succumbing to the same fate. Quote, there's a backlash, and then Meta tends to minimize its own responsibility for it. They talk about how this is user-generated behavior or an error in enforcement, said a digital criminologist at the London School of Economics, quoting her again.
but they don't recognize the systemic issues that are

causing that to happen, and they take no accountability for what their policies or infrastructure have done to enable that behavior. Consider yourself enabled if you wear those glasses. It's a smart world.

0: direct from my favorite golf course, where somehow I always seem to win. This is the Sports Favorite President with another edition of True Social Audio, brought to you by Trump Thermometers. Always ready and always normal. The fake media just can't help it. They just can't help being fake any more than a dog can help being filthy and stupid. Just like the fake media. Now, like a dog, they're chasing after my very adorable personal assistant, Natalie. It started when some senator from Georgia, and since when do they have Jews in Georgia, mentioned her name as if there was something wrong with her being the only staffer to join me in the catering truck on the advice of the Secret Service. As if anything could happen in a catering truck, as if it wouldn't be difficult and uncomfortable and after a while cold. Natalie just happens to be a great young woman who prints up all my speeches and Truth Socials. She even printed up this one that I'm reading now. Is that like suddenly against some kind of so-called rule? And then there's the made-up story that she didn't have security clearance for more than a year, and then suddenly she did. That's because suddenly I said to my staff, I know she's secure, and that should be good enough. And it was. Besides all that, she smells sweeter than a beautiful garden just about to become a helipad. Maybe the Canadian Prime Minister, Mark Carney, should take a hint. If he had an assistant as loyal and dependable as Natalie, he wouldn't need a wife so much either. But more than that, he wouldn't be so hard to negotiate with. Maybe if he wants to be so stubborn with no army and navy to speak of, he should be Prime Minister of Iran. Your president can assure you of one thing. When, and not if, but only when, Canada becomes America's 51st state, two things you can be sure of. It will be our largest state, and someone like Natalie, maybe even Natalie, will be its governor. I know that's true, because she wrote it right here. Thank you for your attention to this matter. And be like Natalie. Stay very, very loyal.
1: True Social Audio is also brought to you by Trump Sharpies. When an auto pen just won't do. So long. From Santa Monica, this is Le Show. And now, AI sings a song about AI.

0: The cost of agentic AI workflows, that's where AI does more than one thing for you, is forecast to increase more than fivefold by the end of 2028 as users adopt more complex applications of the technologies. NVIDIA and other tech giants push inference and agentic AI as the next big thing. Gartner, the consultancy, warns that the cost of implementing these systems will rise even as foundation models, you know, the LLMs, become cheaper. The analyst firm has cast its eye over the nascent world of AI agents. I don't have an agent. Why does AI systems designed to act independently in pursuit of a goal and sees multiple challenges ahead, leaving aside the substantial security concerns? These software agents are considerably more complex than chatbots. Gartner believes falling model prices are tempting users to build more complex workflows, whose greater token consumption can outweigh those savings and drive up overall inference costs. In other words, tokens are becoming more cost efficient, but those savings are not keeping pace with the rising cost of more advanced AI capabilities. The rate of innovation is outpacing the cost curve, says Gartner. Quote, the harsh economics of the inference paradox are exemplified by the differences between a simple chatbot and an AI agent, says the senior director analyst at Gartner, where a simple chatbot must read and interpret a query and quickly respond with a probabilistic, reasonable answer. An AI agent must constantly reason, negotiate, and question itself, he said. Those processes add up. Routing a task to an agentic reasoning model increases inference costs at least fivefold and potentially by as much more as the task becomes more complex. Securing a return on investment from such advanced AI tools therefore demands either much greater returns than basic models provide or better optimization of inference, routing, and orchestration, says Gartner. That could mean assigning each task to the most cost-efficient model capable of handling it, and now you're wrangling a bunch of machines. The process of training an AI model becomes a paradox at scale. The more it remembers, the less it remembers about the source of its memories. This, according to the Register, MIT computer scientists, when looking for a way to attribute AI model output to specific training data in the hope that that understanding could inform AI regulation, what they found looks like it will actually make regulation more difficult. That's according to scientific journal Nature Communications. The authors note that diffusion models like Midjourney and Stable Diffusion have become widely used tools for generating artifacts, images, videos, and audio. Diffusion models have also attracted lawsuits from artists who argue that copies of their work included in training data have enabled AI models to reproduce their output and artistic style. Attributability is what's needed. Since it carries ethical, policy, financial, and legal implications, knowing what got trained where. But as it turns out, attributing model output to a specific input becomes more difficult as models get larger. We show that attribution, characterized as a task of locating a part of the training data that can be held responsible for a generated sample, can become impossible if a model is trained on a sufficiently large corpus of data. Congressional lawyers are struggling to manage a flood of legislative proposals generated using AI tools, many of them riddled with errors and shoddy language, according to Politico. The strain on the House Office of Legislative Counsel is increasing as more congressional offices and outside groups rely on generative AI to draft legislation, according to interviews with eight current and former officials who work or have worked with the office. They said AI's ability to quickly generate mountains of text is forcing the Office of Legal Counsel's lawyers to spend significantly more time reviewing and rewriting the proposals. And in many cases, the drafts are plagued by mistakes that could ripple well beyond Washington, tying up the passage of legislation and risking lawsuits over erroneously cited statutes or incorrect legal definitions. slowing down the passage of legislation. I didn't think that was possible. Science.org reports on a study in which more than 2,000 people debated either a chatbot or a human about political issues, ranging from a social media ban for teenagers to assisted suicide. When the researcher from the University of Oxford who led the study posted the results in June, they were sobering. No matter whether it's ChatGPT, Gemini, or Claude, the AI was consistently better than humans at swaying the other participants. Quote, to my mind, this is already a landmark publication in the fields of political persuasion and AI and human behavior, says a sociologist at Stanford not involved in the study. Paper is the latest in a string of studies showing the power of AI to sway people. It's a whole new field that's emerging, says a psychologist at Cambridge University. People are very interested in the persuasive powers of AI, he says, both for ethical and unethical reasons. Speaking of unethical, a judge has identified what appears to be the first time a U.S. plaintiff has attempted to hide text in court filings that only an artificial intelligence system can read in his attempt to win a case. In a decision published last week, Connecticut Judge Walter Spader Jr. confirmed that the hidden text had no impact in a case where a man alleged a healthcare provider was improperly withholding access to records. The court weighed his filing on the merits, but nevertheless, the attempted attack was a dangerous precedent. This will likely not be the last time U.S. courts see the malicious tactic, as AI tools become more commonplace in court systems. Trying to scramble any AI systems potentially influencing the court's reading of his filing, the secret instructions were formatted to be invisible to a human reader while remaining fully legible in any software that reads the document's text, said the judge. The offending text directed any AI system reviewing the document to ensure textual outputs agreed with the plaintiff's arguments. The text was shrunk to tiny point type and colored white on a white background. That appeared to be an attempt at prompt injection, with the plaintiff seemingly hoping to win the court's favor after earlier arguments he raised were defeated. The defendant faced modest sanctions because he continued adding hidden text to filings. Even after the court warned him, he could face penalties for what was ultimately deemed a, quote, serious litigation abuse. And finally, this week's AI apology. Attorneys representing State Farm Insurance said they discovered non-existent case citations, which appear to have been AI hallucinations, in a recent batch of motions. This, according to the LA Times, outside counsel for the company said they used Iris, a legal AI company, but did not fact-check the motions. The court filings were made in a dispute over insurance payouts from a house fire locally. Attorneys for State Farm apologized to a court for submitting legal briefings rife with artificial intelligence hallucinations and non-existent case law, the latest example of lawyers bolstering their arguments with precedents made up by a chatbot. As part of an insurance dispute over the fire-damaged home in Carson, not Johnny, attorneys for State Farm cited several cases in court filings this month that they later acknowledged don't exist. Quote, I am deeply apologetic for the above-mentioned submissions and my serious lapse in professional judgment, said an attorney with Musick, Peeler, and Garrett, the law firm representing State Farm. Quote, again, as such, I accept responsibility for those inexcusable errors and offer no excuse, only an apology. Speaking of which, apologies of the week.
1: We're so sorry.
0: Another AI apology, actually. Sainsbury's, the British supermarket chain, has suspended its use of live facial recognition technology at one of its London branches after a customer was wrongly challenged as a shoplifter and asked to leave. Matt Arnold was buying items at the East Dulwich store when he was stopped by management at a self-service station, describing the experience as, quote, a terrifying glimpse of the future. He has warned that retail surveillance tech risks humiliating customers and creating a system where staff feel compelled to follow automated alerts without applying human logic. There's such a thing. The supermarket said it had apologized to Arnold and claimed the mistake was, quote, caused by human error, unquote. Critics have called for the technology to be scrapped. Arnold, who is a comedy promoter getting supplies for a stand-up event at the next-door Dulwich Hamlet football club, waiting for a staff member to approve an alcohol purchase. He was approached by two of the management staff and told he could not be served due to an incident, quote, earlier in the week. They came over and said I had to leave. The staff member said I'd been identified by the AI and the cameras had flagged me, he told the BBC. A shoplifter does not walk around with that much shopping. They don't scan it through. They don't put their card through. But what upset me was thinking this is what the future could be. People just listen to what the machine tells them to do without thinking about the consequences, unquote. After being escorted off the premises, Arnold said he had looked back from the entrance and saw an overhead CCTV monitor with a red circle surrounding his face. Sainsbury's head office contacted the Arnold the following day to apologize, maintaining the incident had been caused by human error rather than software failure. But it's not the first time a Sainsbury's facial recognition system supplied by FaceWatch has led to an incident, innocent shopper being challenged. Journalist Ross Barkin apologized this week for failing to properly cite other journalists' work in his New York Magazine columns, days after the magazine dropped him following an independent review, found attribution problems in 67 of his columns. None of them genuinely were willful or intentional, he said in a statement posted to X. In the course of writing many columns a week, I did not use citations as aggressively as I should have and did not paraphrase well enough. He added he never intended to crib from anyone's work and apologized to journalists whose work he did not properly cite. Barkin said he would, quote, take some time away, and he pledged to, quote, do a much better job going forward. New York Magazine said it would no longer publish his work after completing an independent review. Quote, we regret that this work did not live up to our editorial standards and apologize to the writers whose work was not appropriately attributed, unquote, New York. The apologies of the week, a copyrighted feature of this broadcast. And what follows apologies better than news of the godly? Takes us to Lithuania. Vilnius Archbishop Gintaras Grušas said this week the time was not yet right for an independent, large-scale investigation into the extent of sexual abuse in Lithuania's Catholic Church over recent decades. His comments follow two high-profile cases against Catholic priests suspected of sexual child abuse. Grušas said the church's priority should instead be establishing systems to prevent abuse, protect potential victims, and help those who have been harmed. Quote, I do not think the time is right, and I still do not think we have grown into that, he told a local news portal. The focus now must be on a system to prevent potential crimes. This must be a priority, he said. He was responding to a proposal made 3 years ago by a group of lay Catholics to establish an independent commission to investigate sexual abuse in the Lithuanian Catholic Church. He acknowledged such an investigation could have value, noting that similar inquiries have been conducted in Australia, the U.S., and several European countries. But he said consultation with other bishops' conferences and the Vatican had convinced him that a historical investigation should not be the church's first step. And news from Ireland. After a year of digging, forensic scientists have confirmed Roman Catholic nuns buried babies inside the sewer system of a long-defunct home for pregnant unwed mothers and their babies in Western Ireland. Oh, this wouldn't happen in Eastern Ireland. For the past year, state-appointed archaeologists and forensic specialists have dug up parts of a playground and parking area laid atop an old septic chamber of the St. Mary's Mother and Baby Home in a town in County Galway. The home ran from 1925 all the way to 1961. So far, the remains of 99 infants have been identified and removed from two separate sites. Likely hundreds of more remains will be found. A forensic facility was opened to study the skeletons and match DNA with living relatives. Thousands of pregnant girls expelled by their families went through the doors of St. Mary's. Hundreds of their babies died prematurely, likely due to mistreatment and lack of nourishment, is all. Ireland's Parliament authorized the excavation without a deadline. The work is expected to take almost 2 years. 5 years ago, the Irish government issued an official apology for the horrors of the nation's church and state-run system of mother and baby homes. In recent decades, Ireland has confronted the harsh and abusive practices allowed by its church-dominated state. In the county in question, the painful process of identification has only just begun. News of the godly. And finally, one more story about ICE. A U.S. Immigration and Customs Enforcement official was jailed this week on allegations of breaking into a woman's apartment. Thomas Bailey, he's 58, faces a charge of unauthorized entry of an inhabited dwelling after his arrest by the sheriff's office in St. Tammany Parish, Louisiana, near New Orleans. Sure. The sheriff's office said Bailey entered his ex-girlfriend's apartment near the community of Covington on the north shore of Lake Pontchartrain without her permission. She was not in the apartment at the time, and the sheriff's office said investigators booked him with a crime defined as the intentional entry without authorization into any inhabited dwelling. Bailey's employed by the ICE office in Oakdale, Louisiana. The sheriff's office referred to him as a federal officer, didn't provide specific details about his role within ICE. An ICE spokesperson said the agency could not comment on his arrest due to the sensitive nature of those charges. You know, something about the ICE officer's getup, you know, the black outfit without markings, the face covering that only leaves the eyes open to the observer. It's that's the outfit worn by guys in ICE, but it's not that dissimilar from the getup worn by some women in London.

was like the gold thither lore of the lady in black. It doesn't seem likely, and yet it's true. You're not supposed

When you catch her gaze, oh, how magical it feels. The view's much the same.

Miracles do happen. You can't forget what you see. An amorphous drape hides a womanly shape. You get the whole show for free. Odds are you'll never meet. Odds are you'll never speak. You'll never kiss.

Well, ladies and gentlemen, that's going to conclude this week's edition of the show. 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It's not heavy. A tip of the show, chapeau to the San Diego and Hawaii desks. Thanks, as always, to Pam Halstead and to Thomas Walsh at WWNO New Orleans for help with today's broadcast. 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And in addition to the show being on Substack, I'm writing and posting some interesting illustrations there as well. So won't you join me at Substack? Thank you very much.

Shuckum's team from Century of Progress Productions and originates through the facilities of WWNO New Orleans, flagship station, and there is no flag, of the Change is Easy Radio Network. So long from the home of the homeless.

0: Yes, we are definitely on the eve of destruction on this very hot Monday, 7:33 on your doomsday clock, and you are tuned into the Eve of Destruction show on FM 90.1 KZFR Chico, listener-supported community radio for the Sacramento Valley, the foothills, and beyond, from that big red bluff up north down to the hills of Zamora, and from Marysville back on up to Derryville. We got you covered, and you can also listen online at kzfr.org if you're still into that whole internet thing.
1: While you still can.
0: While you still can get it, we are here for you. And my name is Josh Ender. I do this show every Monday, 7:30 to 10. It's the most hated day of the week. And we are playing the punk classics you love, some songs you never heard before, and a couple songs that just make you want to be sick. Just make you want to throw up like you ate some tainted lettuce.
1: You're really selling it, dude.
0: I'm
1: DJ L-Train, by the way.
0: I was going to get there, man. Just let me talk about the lettuce for a minute.
1: Yeah, I got to talk about vomit first.
0: Do you want me to start over?
1: Yeah, let's start over.
0: Hey, everybody. I will do the exact same thing again. Well, I got DJ L-Train with me tonight.
1: What's up, y'all?
0: All right. Everyone loves it when DJ L-Train is here.
1: Yeah, surprise.
0: Yeah, I know. Apparently, this was something that we had set up.
1: We had.
0: And,
2: Yeah.
0: I've lost all my cares, my friend.
1: That's good.
0: I actually, it's
1: living the now, man.
0: Really wonderful feeling when you just, you know, when you just give up.
1: Just let go.
0: And let go and just be like, well, this is life.
1: Let's go on the radio.
0: Yeah. Why not? Let's go on the radio. But we do have some good. I know you always bring the good stuff.
1: Oh, I got the goods.
0: I've got some good stuff.
1: All right.
0: I don't know if anything's going to actually. I'm going to look at my. Maybe a couple of. Maybe I won't play the songs that'll make you sick, but maybe I will. I don't know.
1: Thanks.
0: Like I said, it's the Eve of Destruction. I'm going to start out classic. We got the Damned coming up here. Neat, neat, neat. On KZFR, the Eve of Destruction. Woo!

0: and it was getting mighty late. Well, the truth of the matter is, this poor girl had been abandoned by her date. When, from out of nowhere, came this music loud and clear. Let me see, from over there?
1: No, over there.
0: Over there?

0: yeah, we are doing the sophisticated boom boom in the studio
1: here. It's pretty tough.
0: That is the Shangri-Las. Yeah, you got to stand up straight
1: and take two
0: steps forward. It's a really hard dance, and it's got a really cool name. Shangri-La is doing sophisticated boom boom. We had Longstocking before that doing Radio Agony. Bleached in there with Rebound City. Are you into this album, this Bleached album?
1: I don't know that I've heard. Is that the newest one?
0: I don't know, but I think it's an older one. But like, it's one of these like albums where it's like stylistically kind of all over the place.
1: Okay.
0: Some of it's sort of garage or pop punk, power pop, and then they kind of like veer into sort of, not really electronic, but kind of, you know, a bit like that.
1: I like an eclectic album. I'm more into that.
0: I do too.
1: I think.
0: And the crazy thing is that, like, all of the songs are really good.
1: Right.
0: So that's Bleached, if you like them. False Flag before that from San Francisco. That was their You're a Monster from their new Art School album. Can't wait to see them. I think they're going to be rad live. The Damned, Neat, Neat, Neat. And we started off with Sir Henry and His Butlers doing our Eve of Destruction theme song tonight. Let's talk about Tainted Lettuce now. Talk about Tainted Lettuce. I did find out, though, you know, this Tainted Lettuce thing, it really is, like, going everywhere. Like, oh, it's in, like, 30 states or something like that.
1: Really?
0: Yeah, it's like, and it's, like, worse than we thought because apparently the company that's putting out this lettuce is using, like, forced prison labor where they're paying them, like, $1.50 a day or something.
1: Yeah,
0: that
1: makes sense.
0: And, why is the lettuce bad? And we got rid of all the FDA inspections.
1: You don't need that.
0: You don't need that. You know, people don't need to eat healthy food.
1: Safe food.
0: Man.
1: Stupid.
0: We're in this studio here as we're listening to this music, just, like, talking about, like, everything has gone to hell. H-double hockey sticks.
1: H-double hockey sticks.
0: And it's almost funny at this point.
1: It's almost as though there's a reason for that.
0: It's almost as if, like, someone's doing that on purpose because they want us to be sick, stupid, and poor.
1: Yeah.
0: But we know that couldn't possibly be true because we live in a democracy. Long may it wave. Eve of Destruction is made possible tonight by y'all. Thanks very much. Thanks also to Lost on Main, located at 319 Main Street in downtown Chico, presenting Sun Squabby with Blue Egyptian and Pyramid Scheme for two Saturday shows, August 22nd and August 29th. Sun Squabby blends electronic production, improvisational jam music, and funk-rooted grooves. Details and tickets are available through the Lost on Main website and at the Down Low. Thanks also to The Fireplace, and that is they do sales, installation, and service of wood, gas, and pellet stoves, as well as chimney cleaning. 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The elaborate fireplace showroom offers product demonstrations Monday through Friday from 10 a.m. until 4:30 p.m. at 3128 Thorntree Drive near the Chico Airport. Details at thefireplace.pro and at 530-999-5444. And, you know, there is one thing that I forgot to say.
1: What is that?
0: That the views and opinions expressed on this program are not necessarily the views and opinions of KZFR staff, board of directors, or its volunteers, or anyone else in the world as far as we know.
1: Yeah, take that.
0: I got that move from David Letterman, but it plays on TV. You can't.
1: It kind of, like, Rush Limbaugh would do that kind of thing where he's like, you know, mess with the microphone and stuff. Like,
0: are you saying that I am I am the Rush Limbaugh of community radio? Is that where you're going?
1: Mega dittos, buddy.
0: I don't know how I feel about that. We got some music for us, man.
1: I do. Yeah. Let's play some music instead.
0: All right, let's do that.

0: Yo, it's the Eve of Destruction, 8:14 on your doomsday clock. DJ L-Train, what are you chuckling about?
1: Yo!
0: Yo!
1: Oh!
0: I'm in my Jesse Pinkman stage. Science!
1: Science! B. So yeah, that was L-A-R-M with O-F-P. So L-A-R-M is the
0: Larm.
1: Band. Off, I guess, is, wow. The, is the song. Before that, we had Kidney Flowers doing Laces. Sick Thoughts played The Doom. Those guys are going to be at Weir Loud Fest. I think it's in Columbia this year.
0: No way.
1: Something like that, yeah. I really want to see them before this guy dies because he looks really unhealthy. But
0: I want to go to Columbia.
1: Let's go.
0: Let's go.
1: I think it's in November.
0: All right.
1: Weird Nightmare before that. Searching for You. Breeze played Disposable. Telehealth played Yassify Me, and Pressure Pin kicked things off with Who's Scared Now.
0: Very nice. Good set. Do you think Weird Nightmare has anything to do with Weird Night? Do you remember them? They came through here a couple, they were a couple times.
1: That sounds vaguely familiar.
0: It was, it's like Frank Agnew's kid or nephew or something like that.
1: What? No.
0: Yeah. They were good. They were good. They were kind of quirky and weird.
1: Weird Nightmare is, I think they're on Sub Pop.
0: So, oh.
1: Yeah, they're kind of big time.
0: Wow. Wow.
1: I know.
0: I hope they get sued.
1: Why?
0: I don't know. I just don't know. I hope they don't get sued.
1: Haymakers at these bands.
0: I don't know. I'm telling you. Lost my mind. Eve of Destruction made possible tonight by y'all. Thank you very much. Thanks also to Patrick Riley, a real estate professional with the Hightower Group. 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Just like that sounds amazing. Sheepdog trials and blacksmithing demos.
1: Nice.
0: My God, I'm so there. 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Not a lot of work for blacksmiths these
1: There's
0: days.
1: Not. My first job, I was a blacksmith's apprentice.
0: Oh my God.
1: Yeah.
0: And you somehow did not make a career out of that.
1: I know.
0: You could be at the Ren Fair right now.
1: Growth industry.
0: What were you making, horseshoes?
1: I was making those breast cups, those like, you know,
0: what?
1: Bikinis. Yeah.
0: What?
1: Like, just like pleen these like little cups of metal.
0: Like
1: on
0: for
1: on
0: Xena?
1: Anvil. Yeah. And in fact, the year that I made them, they sold more than all other years combined.
0: What?
1: Because I made them like more like actual boob shaped instead of just like
0: sphere.
1: Yeah.
0: Oh, I bet that was very much appreciated.
1: That's right.
0: You don't have to cram your boobs into some weird square or something.
1: Exactly, yeah, or it's going to slip off or whatever. Yeah.
0: Wow, quality craftsmanship. I can't believe.
1: I sweat the details.
0: Yeah. All right. So you're going to build like a forge in your yard?
1: No.
0: You're
1: those days are over, Josh.
0: Really?
1: I'll just go watch the demos over there.
0: I feel like it's a growth industry. we might get you back into it.
1: All right.
0: All right, well, let's do music. That's what we're here for. What do I got? I got Le Tigre. Le Tigre, I said.
1: It's pretty close.
0: It's pretty close. I think it's actually Le Tigre.
1: Yeah, I think that's right.
0: On the Eve of Destruction.

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0: 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We had played ZZ Top before that. I Got the Six, and that one was from, is that Recycler? No, that one's from Eliminator. We're going to pour one out for Frank Beard tonight.
1: Yeah.
0: Really one of the best drummers, not showy at all. Not one of these, like, you know, like, wild man animal kind of style drummers, but, like, a fantastic drummer. Seen him live. Great guy. The only guy without the beard, and his name is Beard.
1: That's right. That's funny.
0: But as they say, if you don't like ZZ Top, then, you know, we're not friends. That's basically.
1: That's what they say.
0: Yeah. Yeah. That's the saying. Yeah. I can't say what the actual saying is, but if you don't like ZZ Top,
1: yeah.
0: Just bye. We had TSOL before that with American. X-Ray Xerox, Recipes for Disaster. Slow Children with President I Am. Human Sexual Response in there with What Does Sex Mean to Me? Their album's called Figure 15. Came out sometime in the 80s. It's got a great song called Jackie Onassis. And
1: what was the other song?
0: Well, I'm not going to be able to say that. I'm not going to play that ever. If you can find the album, you're in for a treat. We had the Gnomes in there. Have you heard the Gnomes?
1: I think so. I mean, I have now.
0: Yeah, they have an EP. They're from Australia, and I'm very stoked on them. I hope they come up with a full album soon and maybe even tour. I would love to see the Gnomes here.
1: Nice.
0: We just saw a band from New Zealand the other night.
1: Yeah, Earth Tongue.
0: Earth Tongue. They were so good.
1: They're really good.
0: Really, really. And I've been playing them. Y'all must have heard them by now.
1: Yeah, they had two-piece, too, but they make a big sound for only two people.
0: They do, and they've got it kind of really figured out. Harmonies are great. I think the drummer has maybe a vocal processor.
1: Could be.
0: Sounded a little bit like not auto-tuney or whatever, but like it, I don't know. They were really like doing a lot for two piece.
1: Yeah.
0: And good show. We actually went up to Reading yeah, at the Dip. Wow.
1: Yeah. First time I've ever been there, to be honest. I've
0: Me
1: heard a lot
0: too.
1: About it.
0: Me
1: yeah.
0: too. It looked exactly like what I thought it would look like. Right. And I don't know if we can, probably no one can hear us in Reading, but shouts out. You guys are doing great,
1: yeah.
0: putting on some good shows. So thanks for bringing them through. I would love to not have to drive there next time. Maybe we'll get them here next time. But, like, yeah. You know, it was a good show.
1: Yep.
0: We had the Gnomes. MK Ultras in there. Those guys are from Cleveland. And they did a song called Chrome Crusher. That's off their Goodbye Boozy EP. Just came out. Nomos 751 talking about their CPTSD. And Le Tigre started us off. Not Le Tigre. But they did the song Les and Ray, and I just like to play that song because there's no cussing in it, and I don't have to press any buttons. So, we're about halfway through here, and we are grateful for all y'all listening and supporting the station and keeping community radio alive. You know, the billionaires control pretty much everything in this country at this point.
1: Dude, for real.
0: And we have descended into fascism. Like, let's just be honest. Like, this is where the country is at right now. But it's really nice that local people around here are still supportive of, like, local media.
1: Yes.
0: Real people on the air with all our many, many flaws.
1: What are you talking about?
0: What are you talking about? Yeah, no. I mean, we're not perfect, but we are bringing it to you live and local, and we are going to be here for as long as y'all keep supporting us.
1: Yeah,
0: so.
1: And it's important to like, yeah, not be scared and, like, yeah, do your thing anyways, even if it might be intimidating sometimes.
0: Seriously, man. I mean, you only get one life, and you gotta go for it, young or old. You gotta do it. Let's also thank our underwriters, and if you happen to, you know, go to some of these businesses, tell them the KZFR sent you. Let them know that that their underwriting is making a difference. And
1: What your favorite show is.
0: Tell them what your favorite show is. It's probably not this one.
1: Devastation Sound.
0: Yeah, right. Yeah. Which it does not air anymore.
1: Oh, no.
0: It's still everyone's favorite show. I mean, like, let's be honest. But let's thank D.A. Lampe Construction. Lampe Construction, a proud supporter of KZFR and Community Radio in Northern California. 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Heading into the last hour here, what do you got for us, DJ L Train?
1: We got Straight Arrows coming up.
2: Let's do it.

0: That's Corker singing a song called Lice. Wow, DJ L Train.
1: Yes.
0: You're bringing the Lice songs tonight. The album's called Lice.
1: Is it? All right, cool.
0: No, that's what it says. Go ahead and...
1: Like the man said, it was Corker with Lice. And then before that, we had...
0: That's itchy. You ever had lice? It's awful.
1: I think I might have one as a child, but no, I don't.
0: Yeah.
1: I try to avoid it.
0: Yeah. I don't have it right now, just in case you're wondering. But yeah, it's itchy.
1: Before that, we had BBC, BEEBEESEA.
0: Those guys from Italy?
1: I think you're right.
0: Yeah, they're cool.
1: And It's All About the Fast Music was that song. Mm-hmm. Biblioteca before that did Delusional. Weep Wave played Alternate Reality. Motrick, I believe they're from Portland, did Mask. Dana, One Weird Trick played... they played One Weird Trick. The Bats, it's a whole like parenthetical of all these guys' names. Pop Gun was the song, bonus track.
0: How has there not been a band called The Bats until now? That's crazy.
1: Know. Yeah, maybe that's why they had to like be like, no, it's John Bryan and Bill Murphy.
0: Yeah, we don't care what your names are.
1: Exactly. Smug Brothers before that played Prank Editions, and I kicked things off with Straight Arrow's Fast Product.
0: Nice set.
1: Thank you.
0: So it's 9:18 on your doomsday clock, and you're still tuned in to FM 90.1 KZFR Chico. 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So thanks for listening tonight. We've got about 42 minutes to rock you, shock you, and put a sock in you. And we are going to do that next. I got a good set coming up for you. Maybe. Who knows? But we are made possible by y'all. 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
1: That's a bold claim.
0: Well,
1: you can't find archived.
0: No, that's kind of what Wikipedia is for, right?
1: Pretty much.
0: But you can find information about shows, and you can listen to more shows. Yeah. You can look at our underwriters.
1: The sponsor.
0: I mean, what is need? Let's talk about what do we need?
1: What are we talking about?
0: I said it's all the information you need, and you said it wasn't. Oh. And I said, what do we need?
1: Yeah,
0: let's define that.
1: Yeah, maybe we need to take another look
0: at define those
1: that.
0: Terms. Let's get epistemological.
1: I mean, yeah, Maslow's hierarchy, I guess.
0: Yes! Right? Yes! You need...
1: Is that on there?
0: It's definitely. It's the top of the pyramid. Are you kidding me? Bottom of the pyramid is Chinese Rocks.
1: All right, cool.
0: By Johnny Thunders.
1: That's right.
0: On the Eve of Destruction. Cool.

0: That's the fellow who never comes back. Ted Key Beefs from Killdozer.
1: He's a good guy.
0: He is a good fellow, and he's not going to, you know, this is about customer service, essentially,
1: yeah.
0: You know. Some people don't honk their horns. But you still got to give them good service. Patsy's Rats before that with Burning Honey. We had Dangerous Girls, Jump Up and Down, Television with Friction, Suitor in there with Model Actress. We had The Insane talking about El Salvador. Poison Ruin, Lily of the Valley from their 2026 release. That's called Hymns from the Hills. Fantastic record. I urge you to check it out.
1: It is a really good one.
0: It is really good. And then we started off with a very classic Johnny Thunders and the Heartbreakers version of Chinese Rocks. A little bit of argy-bargy about who actually wrote that song.
1: Between, I think we all know who wrote it.
0: Was it Dee Dee or was
1: Dee Dee
0: it?
1: Dee wrote it. Yeah.
0: Or was it? Well, it does sound like a Johnny Thunders song, though.
1: Well, the way that he plays it, but
0: it is a Dee Dee song, right?
1: Yeah.
0: Yeah.
1: I mean, according to Dee Dee. Yeah.
0: According to Dee Dee. I mean, it's hard when you're, you know, like you both are on heroin and playing guitars at the same time. Like
1: right.
0: Who wrote the song?
1: Yeah.
0: Yeah. That's how things used to be. In
1: the good old days. We'd all be on heroin playing guitar.
0: In the good old, I mean, maybe someday. Maybe someday those days will
1: bring
0: let's,
1: it back,
0: let's
1: you
0: bring,
1: guys.
0: Let's,
1: we're from jazz.
0: Let's make America on heroin again. It's better than the fentanyl, honestly.
1: That's true.
0: Okay, so 9:47 on your doomsday clock, and you're tuned into FM 90.1 KZFR Chico, listener-supported community radio for the Sacramento Valley, the foothills, and beyond. 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Did you know that?
1: Yeah, you kind of caught me off guard there.
0: I know. That's what happens here on the show. And we're just about out of here, so let me say all this quick so you can get in a couple more songs.
1: Yep.
0: We are thanking y'all for hanging out with us tonight, and hope that you will be back on Monday next, where we will gather to with our steely knives, and we will slaughter the Monday beast. It's like we're the Roman, we're like the senators of Rome.
1: Yeah.
0: And Monday is Julius Caesar, and every single week we have to put this mother down. That's how I feel about this show. It's like, this is why we do this. We are killing Monday.
1: Et tu, Joshy?
0: What?
1: Is it et tu?
0: Et tu. Nice. Nice. Let's also thank S&S Produce, Organic Produce, and Natural Foods, a family-owned business since 1968. 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Thanks also to Harmonize for Health Wellness Sanctuary, hosting DEXA Scan Mobile in Chico Friday, September 25th. That's a special day. And Saturday, the 26th, not so special, DEXA Scan. DEXA Scan is a comprehensive review that provides baseline data to help improve performance, health, and general well-being. The scan includes lean tissue and muscle symmetry analysis, a bone density report, and more.
1: I think I know what I'm getting you for your birthday.
0: Oh, my God! Details on Facebook. That's just what I wanted, too. I want to know about my bone density. Details on Facebook and at 530-222-2274 for calls or texts. All right. Well, that's a new one. Harmonize for Health Wellness Sanctuary. Cool. Right on. Thank you so much. And let's have DJ L-Train send us off for the last 10 minutes. Yes. And I will see you all next week.
1: All right. See y'all.
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0: Brian Eno gets credited with electronics and sonic landscape on that one. That's one of, I think, three tracks on that Paul Simon album that were collaborations between Brian Eno and Paul Simon. And they're three of the very best things that Paul Simon has done in his later period, I think.
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0: Next, we have something new from Elliot Moss, who seems to be having some visual acuity issues.

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There's a story being told, a movie being made, and he's in it, man. He's still moving, and he's still moving. He's still able somehow to bring some of that old magic to the table.

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Heart quickens, south of the river. 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

0: I think that taking the long way home is a good thing, an important thing, maybe. 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See what you discover.
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0: That's Ibrahim Malouf, one of the many flavors of music that you'll hear on our new channel called Beyond. 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

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This is Uncle Jim, and it's time for another episode of Oh Dark 30. Hope your morning's getting started off on a positive note. I need to remind you that the views and opinions expressed on this program are not necessarily the views and opinions of the KZFR staff, board of directors, or its volunteers. 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For more information about that, you can go to www.kzfr.org. And let's get this party started here.

Let's check the weather out there today. Today it's mostly sunny with a high of near 95. Calm wind becoming southerly, 5 to 7 miles per hour this afternoon. Tonight it's mostly clear with a low of around 69. Wednesday, sunny and hot with a high near 96. Light winds. Wednesday night's mostly clear with a low of around 68. Thursday, sunny

0: That was the Ladles, a group I stumbled on here a couple days ago from their 2019 album, The Line, After You're Gone. Before that, we heard one of my new favorite artists, Sophie Gault, doing Things Are Going Good from her Baltic Street Hotel LP. Came out 2024. I think she's got something newer out as well. Really engaging artist, singer-songwriter. Took you back in time to 1972 with David Crosby and Graham Nash doing a Crosby tune, Page 43, and started the set off with a brand new one from Maya DeVitri. Came out last month on a new album called All My Faith, and the song we heard was Bachelorette Lessons. And that's what you've been listening to on ODARK 30 with Uncle Jim this morning. 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And it should be very temporary, but you can always go to kzfr.org and stream us. And like I say, I don't think there's going to be any problem, but if there is, be assured it's temporary. 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Let's see. We have the 22nd annual Touch of Chico Festival or Touch of Chico Fair coming up. I can't believe they've done this 22 years. But here's Leah to give you the details. It's coming up in just a couple of weeks.
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3: 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We hope to see you there.
0: All right. We do hope to see you there. You won't regret it. It's a very enjoyable event. Music with Kim Gimble and Scott T. I've never seen that many masseuses assembled in one place before. And a lot of wellness information going on and practices. So you really enjoy it. Anyhow, let's get back to the music. Speaking of really enjoy, here's a performer I really enjoy. Here's Carcy Blanton doing Hot Night.

Yeah, that was a sweet rendition of a George Harrison tune, Give Me Love, from Tennessee. That just came out about 2 weeks ago. Before that, we heard Tim Flannery and the Lunatic Fringe and doing San Francisco Love Affair from his Three Ring Circus LP. And Tim Flannery and the Lunatic Fringe will be here in Chico this Saturday at the Chico Women's Club. Their triumphant return. They've played here a number of times and local favorites. I think, what's his name? I forget now. He's Jake. It's going to come to me any second. Never mind. I won't waste your time on my wasted brain here. A pitcher for the Giants way back when. Tim Flannery, if you didn't know, was the third base coach for the San Francisco Giants back in their glory days. And so he later became a band leader. Before that, we heard the late, great Dave Mason, passed away a couple of months ago, doing Can't Stop Worrying, Can't Stop Loving. That was from his Alone Together album in 1970. And I kicked off that set with, Hot Night by Carcy Blanton and followed it up with Molly Tuttle's Rosalie from her So Long Little Miss Sunshine LP. And that's what you've been listening to on O Dark 30 with Uncle Jim. 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So I want to thank once again Chico Paper Company, CNA Cleaning, and all you enlightened KZFR contributors out there who keep this party going here. Let's see, what do I got next for you? Oh, here's a new release. Just came out. Let me look here. Last week, by a duet called Admiral Radio. And here's a sweet little tune they composed. It's called Kind to Myself.

0: I'd like to talk to you about one of our most cherished, protected, and inalienable rights. If you're like me, you strongly believe in freedom of speech. Unless it's offensive, controversial, unpleasant, impolite, off-putting, unsuitable, irresponsible, unhelpful, anti-authoritarian, negative, pejorative, contrary, mean, sour, sarcastic, ironic, angry, furious, or satirical.
1: Paid for by Americans who strongly support freedom of speech as long as they don't actually have to support freedom of speech.
2: And that was the final edition doing Freedom of Speech, Are There Any Triggers Here Tonight, album they put out. Before that, we heard a gifted young songwriter, Rita Nelson, doing Living in the Future. She was preceded by Three Wheels Turning and Samara Jade doing These Old Stories. Chumbawamba did Laughter in the Time of War from their 2005 release. And was kicked off that set with Admiral Radio doing Kind to Myself from their Heirloom EP. Beautiful new tune. And that's what you've been listening to here on O Dark 30 with Uncle Jim. 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And we are streaming at kzfr.org. And if you're listening to us streaming, you are the lucky ones because our transmitter is being getting a software update, and apparently we've run into some difficulties. So I don't know what's being broadcast on there right now, but it isn't this show. But let's continue. Here's Digny Fignis doing The Emperor Has No Clothes.

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Poor Man's Whiskey. Quite a party band there doing Let's Go Out Tonight from their Whiskey Under the Bridge LP. Before that, if you were listening on the internet, we had Digny Fignis wearing the Emperor, playing, doing The Emperor Wears No Clothes. And yeah, our apologies for the brief interruption in the show. Like I said, we were going through a software update for our transmitter, and we were briefly interrupted by some other station, but we are back, and back with a vengeance here. 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

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And need to remind you that the views and opinions expressed on this program are not necessarily the views and opinions of the KZFR staff, board of directors, or its volunteers. Simply the rantings of a lunatic mind here behind the mic. Speaking of lunatics, here's a crazy group from way back when, the Red Clay Ramblers doing the Milwaukee Blues.

Yeah, two of us, and you'll never guess who that was. Kenny Loggins and Jim Messina covering a Beatles tune. They put that one out in 2009. We kicked off things with the Milwaukee Blues, the Red Clay Ramblers, and the golden voice of Jimmy Watson, who was a Lightning mandolin player and played for many years backing up Robin and Linda Williams and their fine group. Don't know what he's doing today, but excellent musician. And that's what you're listening to on O Dark 30 with Uncle Jim. And you're tuned to FM 90.1 KZFR Chico. 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Volunteers receive a cleanup site map, T-shirt, tools, and supplies. And it goes from 9 until 12 p.m., the same day registration and supply pickup begins at 8:30 at Hooker Oak Park. That's located at 1928 Manzanita Avenue. Sponsorship opportunities are also available. 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So thank you, Butte Environmental Council and Dana Campbell Law and all of you stalwart KZFR contributors out there that keep us going, keep us volunteers down here motivated. Let's see, what do I got next for you? What crazy, oh, here's some kind of roots music here from a group I stumbled on called Black Patty, and it consists of a couple of fellows, Robert Lutie and Ryan Donahue, and here they are doing Got a Letter from My Darlin'.

0: Yes, Statesboro Blues from Devil Makes Three. And that, when did that come out? That was 2009. Before that, we heard Red Molly doing Vincent Black Lightning, Richard Thompson tune from their 2014 LP, the Red Album. And kick that off with kind of a roots group called Black Patty doing Got a Letter from My Darlin'. 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Sorry for the inconvenience, but I'm sure we'll have it worked out pretty quickly. In the meantime, we've got some great programming coming up for the rest of the day. 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
0: That's coming up right after O Dark 30 becomes O Light 30. And after Facets of Jazz, we have Emerald Isle today with Tim Appleby at 11:30. At 12:30, of course, Jan Bielfeldt will be in with the Oceans of Rock and Roll, celebrating all kinds of milestones in music history. At 3 o'clock, fasten your seatbelt because Jim Howell will be in for the Fun House. At 5 o'clock, Stephen Chudy takes you down the road to Ecotopia. At 6 o'clock, Sprouts Radio. 7:30 is Zephyr Soul Stew. And so that's what you've got to look forward to today on the Mighty Zephyr. Let's see. Let's get back to some music here. Here's the Koffis Brothers. It's one of their earlier releases, a couple years old, but it's a tune that's probably apropos right now with the transmitter going in and out. It says, "Turn My Radio Up."

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Again, I want to apologize for the interruptions in broadcasting on the radio. We are updating the software for the transmitter site, and we've got a couple of interruptions in that process. We hope to have it all worked out here pretty quick. So let's continue with the music. Yep, we are on the air again. So let's get back to the music here. Here's Old Blind Dogs. They are coming to the Chico Women's Club on Thursday, September 17th, all the way from Scotland. And they've played here a couple of times. They always put on a great show. Here's a cut from their Knucklehead Circus album called Here We Go Again.

All right, The Power of Kindness. That's Mom Muse, of course, with Funk Farm. Hey, my time is up here. Thank you for joining us this morning, and thank you for your patience while we worked out our transmitter issues. I think things are working according to plan now, so you should get uninterrupted Mighty Zephyr all day, I hope. And just wanted to say, before we go, today, make sure you exercise kindness, practice gratitude, and go out and do the next right thing, would you? Hey, have a lovely day.

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1: Our objective is to sever every economic lifeline that sustains this tyrannical regime until Tehran stands alone.
0: The Trump administration has announced plans to escalate its economic war against Iran by issuing new sanctions and targeting Iran's trading partners. We'll speak to Cornell professor Nicholas Mulder, author of The Economic Weapon, The Rise of Sanctions as a Tool of Modern War. Then we look at how local officials in Illinois are collaborating with federal immigration agents, despite a state law barring the practice.
2: Well, it might not surprise you to learn that police are still working with ICE. Documents now reveal that county prosecutors are also feeding the agency information.
0: We will speak to Aura Bogado of Injustice Watch. And then we'll go inside a Texas jail to hear from Autumn Hill, an activist sentenced to 50 years in prison for protesting outside the Prairie Land ICE facility in Texas.
3: If you resist the Trump administration in any way, if you resist police, if you resist the mass incarceration of immigrants, they are going to bury you.
0: We will also talk to reporter Jack Crosby about his new Rolling Stone piece, Incarcerated for Life in Trump's War on the Left. All that and more coming up. Welcome to Democracy Now!, democracynow.org, the War and Peace Report. I'm Anjali Kamath. The Pentagon says it has resumed strikes on boats in the Eastern Pacific and the Caribbean after a two-month pause. On Monday, U.S. Southern Command said two people were killed after it carried out a, quote, lethal kinetic strike on a low-profile vessel operating along established narco-trafficking routes in the Pacific Ocean. Once again, the Pentagon provided no evidence the boat was carrying drugs. Since President Trump launched a boat bombing campaign nearly a year ago, Southcom says it's killed at least 223 people. Amnesty International has condemned the strikes as extrajudicial killings, a form of murder, saying they amount to crimes under international law. The Trump administration has outlined plans to tighten sanctions on Iran, warning that businesses, banks, and other nations could lose access to the U.S. financial system if they continue doing business with Tehran. On Monday, Treasury Secretary Scott Bessent announced Operation Economic Outcast, which includes secondary sanctions on trade related to Iran's oil, shipping, cryptocurrency, gold, and aviation industries. Bessent said countries have a timeline to sever ties with Iran, but provided no details on which countries would be targeted or when.
1: We are giving everyone the opportunity to remedy bad behavior. Why would I want to blow up the global financial system? We believe that it is important to level set and give people a cure period, but they should know that that will move very quickly and that we are serious.
0: Iran's key trading partners include the United Arab Emirates, Turkey, Iraq, India, Pakistan, and China, which is the largest foreign market for Iranian oil. On Monday, China's foreign ministry called on the U.S. to return to dialogue and negotiations.
4: Sanctions and pressure will not resolve disputes. They will only exacerbate tensions and escalate the situation, which is not in the interest of any party. China calls on the relevant parties to act rationally and with restraint and avoid taking any measure that may further escalate tensions or deal a blow to the global economic growth and financial stability.
0: Iran has condemned the sanctions as an act of war. A spokesperson for the Islamic Revolutionary Guard Corps said they show the U.S. is resorting to economic warfare after it was defeated on the battlefield. We'll have more on this story after headlines. The Supreme Court has lifted a lower court's injunction on President Trump's executive order seeking to limit mail-in voting ahead of November's midterm elections. Trump's order directs the Department of Homeland Security to create state-by-state lists of eligible voters who are citizens. The U.S. Postal Service would then use the list provided by states to assess if voters should be allowed to vote by mail. On Monday, justices ruled 6-3 that California and 22 other states lacked standing to sue over the issue. The ruling, however, did not address whether Trump had authority to impose the rules. The court's three liberal justices dissented. Justice Ketanji Brown Jackson warned that the majority opinion, quote, needlessly injects chaos and uncertainty into the upcoming midterm elections. Meanwhile, a separate

0: only if the Trump administration changes tactics.
1: When the Americans go to the negotiation table first with the right attitude towards our industries and a true partnership, of course we'll come to the negotiating table.
0: In Gaza, Israel launched a wave of attacks on Monday, hitting a mosque, a water desalination plant, and tents housing displaced Palestinians. At least 7 people were killed, including 2 children. In central Gaza, an Israeli strike hit a house in the Burej refugee camp, killing a 4-year-old boy. In Khan Yunis, another child died from gunshot wounds after Israeli forces fired on her. This is Abu Amra, a Palestinian man at the site of the damaged mosque.
2: This mosque has been here since the day we were born. Today, I am about 48 years old, and I have always seen this mosque just as it was. The Israeli occupation is just hitting blindly. What are they hitting? They're hitting, they claim. Look at what the occupation is hitting. Look. They say they are bombing the Book of our Lord. They are bombing our mosque where we pray.
0: Despite last October's so-called ceasefire, Israeli forces have killed nearly 1,300 Palestinians in Gaza. In Canada, the Montreal City Council passed a resolution in solidarity with Palestinians on Monday after councillors removed much of the motion's original language, which included calls to suspend institutional and diplomatic ties with Israel. The original provision would have also seen the city of Montreal officially recognize and denounce Israel's assault on Gaza as a, quote, genocide, and its treatment of Palestinians as, quote, apartheid. This is Alex Norris, a Projet Montreal city councillor who co-sponsored the motion.
3: One reason Gaza has had such an impact is that we have watched it unfold in real time. On our phones and on our screens, we have seen civilians attacked. We have seen neighborhoods erased. We have even seen perpetrators celebrating what they have done. That is why Gaza has been so often described as the world's first live stream genocide. What Israel has done in Gaza and the role Western governments have played in enabling it has become one of the defining moral tests of our time. Today, this council has the opportunity to say enough.
0: In Haiti, a heavily armed gang killed dozens of people overnight Monday in a raid on Kenskoff, a farming community near Haiti's capital, Port-au-Prince. The UN reports at least 47 people were killed and 22 more wounded, with homes set ablaze, prompting outrage from survivors over the Haitian government's failure to protect them from repeated deadly attacks.
4: We live in humiliation. The government has done nothing for us. The blood of the population does not stop flowing in Kenskoff. The prime minister has to say something to the people in Kenskoff now. We cannot take it anymore.
0: The UN's Human Rights Agency reports hundreds of criminal groups in Haiti have killed over 16,000 people since early 2022. That's compounded an existing humanitarian crisis, with 6.4 million Haitians requiring assistance and nearly 1.5 million internally displaced. Despite that, the U.S. last week announced twice-weekly deportation flights to Haiti after a Supreme Court ruling allowed the Trump administration to end temporary protected status for an estimated 350,000 Haitians. The Trump administration has announced plans to revoke the visas of asylum seekers. The State Department will revoke so-called B1 and B2 visas issued for business and tourism travel between 2016 and 2026, whose holders have applied for or are now seeking asylum. The Associated Press puts the number of affected people at 200,000. If the administration follows through with its plans, it would be the largest single mass revocation of visas in U.S. history. Meanwhile, the Trump administration again announced plans to charge employers a fee of over $103,000 to hire skilled foreign workers through the H-1B visa program. The revenue would be used to fund ICE. President Trump had tried to implement a 6-figure fee last year through a presidential proclamation, but a judge ruled against it in June. In Florida, ICE arrested a mother and daughter who were seriously injured in a car crash and brought to a hospital. According to family members, Grace Stephanie Calero Cabanilla and her 19-year-old daughter, Juliana Mia Cariel Calero, were placed in separate rooms after arriving at the hospital, and a sheriff's deputy began questioning the mother about her immigration status shortly after she arrived, while she was wearing a neck brace and had been given medication. According to family members, the mother had applied for political asylum.

0: her daughter's visa document was valid till 2030. Democratic Congressmember Al Green filed articles of impeachment Monday against President Trump over his violent mass deportation campaign. In his resolution, Green argues, quote, President Trump is abusing the powers of the presidency by operating United States Immigration and Customs Enforcement and Customs and Border Protection as his vicious, quota-driven, unaccountable paramilitary police forces, transgressing with anonymity and secrecy, assaulting people, committing and covering up unjustified killings of civilians. This comes as a U.S. Airman, Major Jason Watson, was arrested twice for calling for the impeachment of President Trump. He was officially criminally charged Monday for his comments. He faces three violations for contemptuous remarks about Trump, five violations for allegedly disobeying orders, and two violations for alleged conduct unbecoming of an officer. And Palestinian artist Suleiman Mansour has died at the age of 79. He was one of the leading figures in contemporary Palestinian art. He helped create a visual language of Palestinian identity, revisiting the land, exile, and occupation in works that frequently featured olive trees and traditional embroidery. He was born in Bir Zeit near Ramallah in 1947 and attended the Bezalel Academy of Arts and Design in Jerusalem in 1970. In 1994, he co-founded the Al-Wasiti Art Center in East Jerusalem to preserve Palestinian art and connect artists living in Palestine with other Palestinians in exile. This is Mansour in an interview with Al Jazeera in 2021.
1: I believe art in our situation, where when you don't have a homeland, when you don't have a country, a political thing, And when people deny your existence, you know, in Israel and many places in the West, they deny your existence. So art is a form of saying that we are here.
0: And those are some of the headlines. This is Democracy Now!, democracynow.org, the War and Peace Report. I'm Anjali Kamath in New York with Juan Gonzalez in Chicago. Hi, Juan.
2: Hi, Anjali, and welcome to all of our listeners and viewers across the country and around the world.
0: The Trump administration has outlined plans to tighten sanctions on Iran, warning that businesses, banks, and other nations could lose access to the U.S. financial system if they continue doing business with Tehran. On Monday, Treasury Secretary Scott Bessent announced Operation Economic Outcast, which includes secondary sanctions on trade related to Iran's oil, shipping, cryptocurrency, gold, and aviation industries. Bessent said countries have a defined timeline to sever ties with Iran, but provided no details on which countries would be targeted or when.
3: Treasury has mapped every node, every facilitator, and every network that Iran has used to smuggle oil and evade sanctions. Beginning today, the actions of Treasury and other agencies will tighten the noose and block every potential source of revenue that funds the IRGC and the evil Iranian regime. We are enforcing a zero leakage approach. There will be no minimal breathing space for the regime to rebuild its capacity to inflict terror against America and the world. The final refuge of this regime is a mistaken conclusion of nations that still finance the Iranian threat in the hopes of evading it. It is no longer acceptable to operate in the gray spaces of this conflict. Countries cannot claim they are blind to enabling this activity.
0: After Treasury Secretary Scott Bessent finished his remarks, he took questions from reporters.
4: You described this as an economic D-Day, but D-Day wasn't a threat of an invasion, and the U.S. didn't give a timeline to Germany. So why not impose the sanctions today?
3: Well, we are giving everyone the opportunity to remedy bad behavior. Why would I want to blow up the global financial system?
0: Iran has threatened to retaliate against the U.S. in a, quote, seismic manner. Iranian officials have said that any country supporting the new U.S. economic restrictions would be considered an enemy. This is Iran's economy minister, Ali Madanizadeh.
5: Naturally, they want to wage economic terrorism against us, and we have our own tools as well. We know how to play this game. This time they should not think their response will be purely defensive and that we will only defend ourselves. They should also expect us to go on the offensive. The era of an unpopular world is over. As you have seen, two of the world's major countries rejected these new sanctions and this new plan and refused to go along with them. We are almost certain that many other countries, whether officially or unofficially, will also refuse to accept them. And God willing, they will fail.
0: To talk more about the U.S. economic war against Iran, we are joined now by Nicholas Mulder. He's an associate professor of history at Cornell University and a specialist in sanctions. He's the author of The Economic Weapon, The Rise of Sanctions as a Tool of Modern War. Nicholas Mulder, welcome to Democracy Now! Your response to this announcement yesterday, there's not a lot of details on enforcement. And what does this mean for China? China is Iran's largest economic trading partner, buys over 80% of its oil, and President Trump is set to meet with the Chinese premier next month.
6: Yeah, thank you for having me. I think that this announcement really shows that the United States is trying to increase the pressure on Iran, but is primarily doing so at the moment by rhetorical means and a kind of psychological warfare. Of course, Iran has been under a naval blockade imposed by the United States since June. The Iranian economy is feeling the pressure of that. And the announcement yesterday was very short, as you mentioned, on details. There was a hint that a major global financial institution might be designated under the sanctions soon, but that too was left very vague. It could have been a veiled threat towards China. It could have been a sort of general attempt to create a chilling effect around these transactions. The reality is that at this point, there are relatively few sanctions that the United States can take that directly affect Iran. There were some things thrown in to the announcement and to the designations by the Treasury, such as a ban on all remaining remittances to Iran, a ban on remaining academic and sports exchanges. But these really just seem gratuitous ways to try and show that this is an attempt to isolate Iran even further. They weren't really materially all that meaningful. And to the extent that they are, they hurt ordinary Iranians and not the government. The real way that the U.S. is going to try and enforce these sanctions is by putting pressure on third countries trading with Iran. And I think that's where it's going to be an open question whether these sanctions will be as forceful as best it wants them to be. The big trading partner, as you already mentioned, is China. But we're also talking about Pakistan, Turkey, India, and a number of other countries that trade a lot with Iran. And, you know, that see that they have every right to, that these are, at the end of the day, just American sanctions. They're not international legal measures. And these countries claim and for themselves the right to sovereign, make sovereign decisions about who they can trade with and who they cannot. The Chinese have already announced that they're going to not just ignore them, but even make sure that countries and companies within China will not comply with them. And recently, Chinese courts have also begun to put sanctions

0: Four of the 10 largest banks in the world are Chinese banks, headquartered in China. If you include HSBC, which is in Hong Kong, it's half of the largest financial institutions in the world have direct ties with China. So what would be the impact of any attempt to sanction, for instance, a major Chinese bank or institution?
1: So initially, it would depend on what kind of sanctions are placed on that bank, whether this is blocking them from participation in dollar markets or whether it's done through a full blocking order. There's a different range of sanctions that the U.S. could take. The impact for the Chinese would be that they would have difficulty immediately accessing the U.S. financial system, but that cuts both ways. They have a lot of reserves saved up, and it would almost automatically also have a major effect on Asian financial markets. These Chinese banks hold large amounts of reserves in Hong Kong, but also in Singapore and other markets, and that will cause liquidity issues there. So I think that this is something that can't really be sized up that quickly. Like you mentioned, the largest bank, industrial and commercial bank of China, ICBC, is the single largest financial institution by assets. And so we're dealing really with hundreds of billions of dollars in assets. I very much doubt that the American government at this particular moment would choose to put sanctions on China's largest bank, given that the Chinese have also shown that they will immediately retaliate with rare earth export controls. They could retaliate by taking measures against all kinds of U.S. foreign investment in China. There is still, of course, a significant degree of American capital in China, so they could counter freeze, and that could very quickly escalate. And at this moment, of course, we should sketch the broader picture here, which is that the United States has entered a period where its own sovereign debt, the treasury market, is no longer as stable as it once was. The rates are very high, and Bessent has spent the last 2 weeks desperately trying to talk down the treasury yield, trying to make sure that American government debt remains an attractive asset class to invest in. But bigger question marks have really emerged over that. So if he puts really aggressive sanctions on Iran, it will very quickly tend to backfire against American economic conditions. And there's two ways. One of them could be through the China channel. The other one could be by further removing oil from global markets. If there is a significant oil importer, say India, that is immediately and quickly cut off by American secondary sanctions, then what you might see is an immediate pass through into US inflation, expectations that interest rates are going to go up. We're coming up against the Federal Reserve meeting soon in the coming week, and an announcement by Kevin Warsh at the Jackson Hole symposium about interest rates. And that is certain to feed into the treasury market immediately. And that would be exactly the opposite of what Bessent is trying to achieve. So I see that announcement of him yesterday and the way that he handled the questions as of a piece with his broader attempt to talk the bond market into submission, or at least a kind of quietude, to try and get the bond vigilantes off the back of the American Treasury. The issue is, of course, here that the bond market, as well as other countries, get a vote as well. And the space for maneuver that the US has in using these tools of very coercive economic statecraft has narrowed.
0: And I'm wondering also the issue of the United Arab Emirates. Just before Bessent's announcement, the UAE announced that it was ending trade relations with Iran. Can you talk about the significance of this? That in fact, while all this these hostilities have been going on, trade across the Persian Gulf between the UAE and Iran has continued for all of these months.
1: Yes, so the UAE has always been an important trading partner for Iran. There's also a very large Iranian diasporic community there, and people who move back and forth between Iran and the Emirates. And it has long been a hub for a lot of commercial companies, but that also includes the IRGC, Iranian state companies, as well as private entities. So that's long been the case. It's also been the case that the Emirates, of course, was a major target of the initial Italian Iranian retaliation against the American and Israeli attack after February. But then in the last 6 to 8 weeks, Iranian attacks on the Emirates really fell off dramatically. And there's been quite plausible speculation that this was because there was an arrangement that was reached between the Emirates and the Iranian government, and a certain modicum of trade was reallowed in exchange, perhaps also for Emirati payments or unfreezing of frozen Iranian assets there. Now, if the Trump administration, as the Emiratis appear to signal, has now reimposed these sanctions, and the Emiratis at least want to suggest that they are complying, two things can be happening. Either they have reimposed this these restrictions, in which case they would invite pretty prompt Iranian retaliation, or they're trying to take action against a certain big headline set of commercial activities while allowing under the surface some of it to continue. I think one should not underestimate the fact that the Gulf countries have been forced in recent months to really recalibrate their relationships both to the United States, but also to China and to a number of other countries. And they realize that the United States is less able to protect them, that American actions against Iran expose them to retaliation, and that that means both increased assertiveness on their own part, militarily and geopolitically, but also developing their own relations with regional powers. And that includes eventually, I think, some kind of modus vivendi with Iran. There's definitely been, I think, a lot of signaling, but we cannot take the Emirati announcement completely at face value either. The proof will have to be in analyzing commercial data and trade data in the months to come. And only in time can we tell if this is really what's happening.
2: Nicholas Mulder, how is this playing out in Iran? I mean, yesterday the Iranian rial dropped to a record low of nearly 2 million to the dollar. But Iranian government officials continue to dismiss the Trump administration's sanctions announcement. Is there a disconnect between the political defiance we're seeing from the Iranian government and the actual impact of the sanctions on the ground?
1: Well, the sanctions have definitely had an impact, and the U.S. naval blockade, to be more specific, more still since the beginning of June. For ordinary Iranians, of course, this war, which did not spare them in the least, has been horrific. On top of that, there's major reconstruction costs that are now very difficult to finance because of Iran's relative isolation. And what exports had been getting out of Iran in the form of oil and other exports now have also dropped off. So Iran is no longer as free to trade as it wants. There are a number of overland routes that have been activated with neighboring countries, but those have a much reduced volume in terms of what they can sustain. And I do think you're right to suggest that the Iranian government, certainly the people that now seem to be having the most influence over decision making, a number of IRGC and military figures, believe that this economic blockade shows that the Americans are out of military options, and that actually they interpret this as a sign of American weakness. So they're not afraid to up the ante further and to threaten retaliation. And they seem also quite capable of carrying it out if they so choose. The question is whose negotiating position is going to strengthen further by that kind of escalation? Will time be on the side of the Trump administration, or is the Trump administration actually itself racing against the economic clock with, like I said, rising inflation in the U.S., deteriorating bond market, midterms coming up? In Iran, the government seems determined to ride this out, even if it means that the population will continue to suffer further in the near term. That's how I see the lay of the land as it stands right now.
2: Nicholas Mulder is an associate professor of history at Cornell University and a specialist in sanctions. He's the author of The Economic Weapon, The Rise of Sanctions as a Tool of Modern War. Thank you so much for joining us. Coming up, we look at how local officials in Illinois are collaborating with federal immigration agents despite a state law barring the practice. Stay with us.

0: Yellow Ice by La Santa Cecilia in our Democracy Now! Studio. This is Democracy Now!, democracynow.org. I'm Anjali Kamath in New York with Juan Gonzalez in Chicago. In more than a third of counties in the state of Illinois, local police, sheriffs, and even prosecutors have collaborated with federal immigration agents, leading to the detention and deportation proceedings of at least 150 people since President Trump returned to office, despite a state law barring the practice. Details of these secretive partnerships have been revealed in two new sweeping investigations by reporter Aura Bogado of Injustice Watch. As part of her investigation, Aura Bogado obtained police body cam footage from April 2025 when Riverton, Illinois police officer Brad Herzog pulled over 31-year-old Guatemalan national Daniel Torres Perez. Herzog ran Torres's name through a law enforcement database. Then Herzog's phone rang. It was the FBI.
1: Hello.
2: Officer, how are you?
1: Good, how are you?
2: Good, man. Hey, the FBI sent a dispatch saying that every bell and whistle went off, saying you ran Daniel Torres. Did you happen to encounter him?
1: Yes, I've got him on a traffic stop right now.
2: I'm sorry, you broke up. Can you say that again?
1: I have him on a traffic stop right now.
2: I'll be honest with you, sir. I know that you, this puts you in a weird bind. I know that he has a ICE warrant, which is what I was helping him out on, but I know you can't act on that. But I was under the impression he also had a state bench warrant.
3: I just read his column.
1: Okay, let me check and confirm it. Sangamon 734. Sir? Everybody missed it. I don't see how, but yeah, there is an active warrant for him for DUI. No bond, so he will be going to...
2: I need that guy for an ICE warrant, but I think you can take him under the state warrant, and that would hold him overnight, staying him, correct?
1: That is correct, sir.
0: For more, we go to Chicago, where we're joined by Aura Bogado, senior immigration reporter at Injustice Watch. Her two new investigations out today are titled, Illinois Promised to Protect Immigrants, Local Officials Helped Deport Them Anyway, co-published with The Intercept, and The County Prosecutors Who Became ICE Informants, co-published with Wired. Aura, welcome back to Democracy Now!, astounding investigation, incredible revelations. Talk about the role of cops, sheriffs, and prosecutors in sharing information with federal immigration agents in Illinois, a state that's supposed to be a sanctuary state. I mean, the Trust Act expressly prohibits this, or so one would expect. How is this collaboration happening, and is it legal?
4: Yeah, those are great questions. Thanks for having me, Anjali. Part of the reason that I came to Chicago was to really investigate how much of not only the Trust Act, but the many promises that are made by the state's leaders to its immigrant communities and to residents at large about protecting these communities was true. And what I found was a pattern over and over and over again, as you mentioned, in more than one in three counties, an agency, whether that's a police department, a sheriff's department, or even a county prosecutor, has worked with federal immigration officials to flag, detain, and deport at least 150 people. Those are 150 individuals whose lives were very often changed, communities completely split apart. I've spent a lot of time not only going through records and paperwork and talking to the law enforcement side of this, but also with families. I've talked with more than 20 people who were in these records. A lot of them have been deported, mostly to Central America, and with their families. This week, I think, and a lot of our families' kids are going back to school, whether that's pre-K or college. And I've been talking with children sort of this whole year, and sometimes they contact me when they miss their dad, because mostly the people who've been affected are overwhelmingly men. There are some women, but it's overwhelmingly men, and their children miss them, particularly at a time of change, in the fall, not only here in Chicago, but throughout Illinois. In terms of what is and isn't legal, You know, it probably doesn't surprise a lot of people to know that law enforcement agents, you know, police and sheriff's deputies continue to work with ICE. What was surprising to me, and I think to a lot of people that I spoke with, is that county prosecutors who are prosecuting defendants for a variety of, you know, misdemeanor crimes and also more serious felony crimes, get in contact with ICE agents and often flag someone who wasn't already on ICE's radar, resulting in deportation. Sometimes the only reason that they reach out to ICE is because they say, for example, this person is homeless or this person doesn't speak English. You know, they have no premise to even know what a person's immigration status is, but they continue to reach out to ICE here in Illinois.
3: And Auto, what was surprising to me, I mean, there was a lot in your reporting on this that was really shocking, but this this almost like real-time communication between a local police on a traffic stop and ICE, and in other words, federal authorities almost monitoring what's going on. And because clearly in many of these so-called sanctuary states, there's a big difference between what happens in the major cities and what happens in the more rural areas. And in Illinois, for instance, Chicago is very different than downstate Illinois, the prosecutors and the police in those parts of the state. But this whole issue of how closely interlocked the ICE and federal authorities are with local police, could you talk about that a little more?
4: Sure. Prior to doing this reporting, I knew that, you know, there's sort of these data loopholes. If someone is booked into custody, a fingerprint will absolutely make its way to ICE, and ICE will try and do what it can to apprehend that person. What surprised me, and, you know, as we all saw in that video, and that's not the only example of it that we have, is that when someone is pulled over and an officer enters that name into dispatch, the dispatch then sends it to the Illinois State Police, which sends it to the FBI. The FBI then sends it to DHS. That's where ICE can sort of see that a person is there. And then the information that ICE may have, an administrative, you know, request, administrative warrant, administrative detainer request, is then routed all the way back to that officer in real time, and that can prove very consequential. The person who's pulled over in the video that we just saw, Daniel, he was deported a few months after that incident. He was never able to go back home to his family in Illinois, and you know, so it's the stakes are really, really high. I also assumed that, you know, outside of Chicago it would look very different. We have found here in Cook County that there are a lot of incidents that are similar. For example, in Tinley Park, which is here in Cook County, it's a little ways from Chicago, but you know, you can take a train there, you can drive over there. There are officers who also interacted with immigration agents in real time. They didn't detain the person on site, but they provided crucial information to immigration agents, including, for example, when and where a person was working, their home address, in one incident, a mother's name. And so it's a lot of personal data that one would imagine wouldn't be shared because of the statutes that we have here in Illinois. And again, the many promises that, for example, our Governor J.B. Pritzker has made to these communities. But it continues to happen, and it does happen, like you said, in real time. And the consequences are really, really detrimental for families.
3: Yeah, and I wanted to ask you about that. This whole has there been any response from Governor Pritzker or the Illinois State Police Director Brendan Kelly to some of the stuff that you found? Did you attempt to reach the governor's office?
4: I did. Unfortunately, I didn't hear back from Governor Pritzker's office. I also didn't hear back from Brendan Kelly. Brendan Kelly is the director of the Illinois State Police. He is handpicked by J.B. Pritzker. And so what happens in his office, comes down in some ways from the top. He serves in Pritzker's cabinet. And so, you know, he enjoys that position. But the Illinois State Police, Brendan Kelly, did not get back to me, and neither did J.B. Pritzker. Unfortunately, you know, I don't know, more than 60 offices or so did not respond to my many requests for comment. I took a long time working on this investigation, and I made sure that these agencies had plenty of time to respond. Unfortunately, Pritzker's office didn't.
0: And Aura, you know, your piece for Wired has these incredible story about prosecutors, local prosecutors sharing information with federal immigration agents. And it's unclear whether they are covered by Illinois law. Is that right? Talk about the scale at which this is happening, and also tell the story of the person you profile in that story, Rolando Perez Samayoa.
4: Yeah, so in one in six Illinois counties, I found evidence that county prosecutors are indeed sharing information with ICE and federal immigration agents. It essentially happens in one of two ways. Sometimes they will respond, a staffer or even the elected state county prosecutor here in Illinois will respond to a request either from an immigration court, an ICE agent, etc. They very often send you know, different police records, information about, you know, when and where to find someone. But oftentimes we found that these staffers, these assistant prosecutors, and even the county prosecutors themselves will reach out to ICE. No one has to ask. The information is turned over. Some of what's shared there, for example, is when and where someone will be released from jail, when someone will appear at court. And again, these are the very defendants that their own offices are trying. Something important to remember is that, you know, when someone is accused of a crime, no matter how big or small in the United States, there are constitutional rights for everybody that is afforded to every person, right? Those rights are suspended in the immigration context. The bar that is needed to sort of prove a case for deportability is so much lower. You're also not afforded counsel as you are in a criminal case. And so the rights just could not be more different. They're really on different ends of the spectrum. And in the case that I write about, Rolando Samayoa, he was in a DUI. He, you know, told me that it's like one of his biggest regrets in life. He felt very, very bad about it. The first time we talked, he told me, you know, I moved to Illinois because it's supposed to be a sanctuary. He was originally going to go to Alabama, and heard from social media, from friends and from family, that this is the place to be. This is a place that was going to keep someone like him and his family safe. Instead, what happened was an assistant prosecutor in the county in which he was a defendant reached out to a Homeland Security agent and shared a lot of details. You know, the agent's first response was like, okay, we're on it. Later, he asked for more details. 3 weeks after that assistant prosecutor reached out to this Homeland Security agent, Rolando's home was raided. He was coming out. He had just had a birthday, and he was supposed to celebrate, and he was going out to dinner. As soon as he stepped out, ICE agents sort of surrounded him. His son saw this happening and was like coming forward. ICE agents perceived that as some kind of threat and aimed 8 guns at this child, a 17-year-old. And, you know, you can imagine what kind of trauma for anyone, you know, could incur from something like that. Again, this is a child. ICE did not deny that happened, and instead, you know, it issued a statement about how it uses force and in what kinds of situations. And that, you know, within a couple of hours, they were taken out of Illinois and to the a St. Louis immigration office. Rolando has told me that he felt incredible pressure to sign a voluntary departure. They were put on a plane to El Paso and spent a night there. The very next day, they were walked over to Ciudad Juarez in Mexico, and they had to raise the money to head back to Chiapas, which is their native state. And again, those are the consequences. You can have someone who, you know, makes a mistake, you know, is in a DUI, is trying to do his part to rectify what happened. And, you know, unbeknownst to him, he always thought it could be like police that was looking out for him. For some reason, he didn't get on ICE's radar, it appears, until this assistant prosecutor let Homeland Security know.
0: Aura Bogado, we'll have to leave it there. Thank you so much for joining us and for this work. Senior immigration reporter at Injustice Watch, we'll link to your two new investigations. Coming up, incarcerated for life in Trump's war on the left. Stay with us.

0: Love's Got a Hold by Alicia Anderson and Lawrence Hobbs. This is Democracy Now!, democracynow.org. I'm Anjali Kamath in New York with Juan Gonzalez in Chicago. We end today's show with Autumn Hill, an activist who was sentenced to 50 years in prison earlier this summer on charges stemming from an anti-ICE protest outside the Prairie Land ICE jail in Alvarado, Texas. In June, a federal judge in Texas handed down prison sentences ranging from 30 to 100 years to Hill and eight other protesters who are collectively known as the Prairie Land Nine. They were convicted of terrorism-related charges after federal prosecutors accused them of being members of an Antifa terror cell. Antifa stands for anti-fascist. During the July 4, 2025 demonstration, fireworks were set off and a police officer was shot and wounded. Former U.S. Marine Corps reservist Benjamin Song, who was convicted of the shooting, received a 100-year sentence. In a statement, he said he only fired his rifle because he believed the officer was about to shoot another activist. One activist, who wasn't even at the protest, was sentenced to 30 years in prison for moving a box of anti-fascist magazines and pamphlets. Our guest, Autumn Hill, says she left the protest before the police officer was shot, but she was still charged and convicted of rioting, providing material support to terrorists, conspiring to use and carry explosives, and using and carrying explosives. Hill and other activists had brought fireworks to stage a noise demonstration to show support for people detained in the ICE jail. She's profiled in a recent piece in Rolling Stone headlined, "Incarcerated for Life in Trump's War on the Left." In a few minutes, we'll speak to Rolling Stone reporter Jack Crosby. But first, let's turn to Autumn Hill in her own words. Democracy Now! Spoke to her by phone last week from the Johnson County Correctional Facility.
1: Growing up Christian, I was deeply moved by like the radical love tradition of Jesus Christ. And I saw civil rights leaders like Martin Luther King Jr. in American history and like the abolitionists of the Civil War era as being inheritors of that. I've always seen those as being, you know, those political goals as having a basis in a spirituality that is founded in radical love and that is founded in seeing every human being as equal, as equally worthy of love, as equally worthy not just of love in kind of a lovey-dovey like feeling sort of a way, but real material love, love that works itself out in actions of care and tenderness, and sometimes in acts of fierce protection and defense of the bodies and the rights of others from those who would seek to deprive them of those rights. Being outside of Fairyland on the night of July 4th was, for me, an act of radical love. You know, it was an act of solidarity with the immigrant community in the United States of America. Scripture talks about this idea that, you know, you love the alien, you love the stranger, you love the sojourner in the land, because that's who you are, actually. You know, I'm not a Christian per se anymore. I am part of what I see as being an interreligious, you know, tradition of radical love that includes, you know, Christians like Dr. King and his friend Vincent Harding, and Muslims like Malcolm X and Dr. Omid Safi, and Buddhists like Thich Nhat Hanh. You know, this radical love tradition to me is about the idea that justice is bringing love into the public space. The fact that this happened in Texas, in one of the most conservative parts of the country, this was the perfect storm for the Trump administration to finally be able to push through a case and to make an example out of activists and to kind of create this warning you know, that if you resist the Trump administration in any way, if you resist police, if you resist the mass incarceration of immigrants, they are going to bury you. I'm absolutely being imprisoned, you know, for a political agenda.
0: That was Autumn Hill speaking to Democracy Now!'s Nicole Salazar from Johnson County Correctional Facility. Autumn Hill was sentenced in June to 50 years in prison on charges stemming from an anti-ICE protest outside the Prairieland ICE Jail in Texas. We're joined now by Jack Crosby, senior writer at Rolling Stone magazine. His recent feature on the Prairieland case is headlined "Incarcerated for Life in Trump's War on the Left." And his latest is "How Trump's War on the Left Will Come for the Center." Welcome to Democracy Now! Why did you choose to write about Autumn Hill? And tell us more about her. You had several conversations with her, and she's been in jail for almost a year now?
2: Yeah, thanks so much for having me. I've been writing about left-wing movements for a number of years, and I had some experience reporting in the specific communities that Autumn was a part of. I had never met her before, but I had met other activists in the Dallas-Fort Worth scene in past stories that I had done. But what I really feel like I've been tracking for several years now is a sort of organized, growing campaign by not just the Trump administration, some of this started during the Biden years, but by conservative forces in various governments around the country to create kind of a new playbook for criminalizing dissent. And Autumn's case, and I think more broadly, the case of all of the Prairieland defendants, was one of the most extreme examples of this. It was, you know, if you were a federal prosecutor trying to establish that, you know, anti-fascists were all violent and they, and you kind of, it's not what the facts of the case said, but if you were trying to push that narrative on an audience that doesn't understand the full context of everything that is happening, you know, this was a goldmine for those federal prosecutors. And so I wanted to look further into that, and I wanted to look at the precedent that they were trying to set and what they might try to do with that precedent, and also what the ramifications of that meant for very normal, politically engaged people like Autumn Hill, who's now serving effectively the rest of her life in prison.
0: And she has been in jail since last July. What's her life in detention like? And she's going to be transferred to a federal prison soon, is that right?
2: The timing on when she'll be transferred to federal prison and sort of the chain of custody is all kind of up in the air. She often does not know, you know, at all when these things are going to happen. You know, when you're incarcerated, I think your life depends very much on people coming into your very isolated living situation and just sort of telling you how it's going to be. And that's very much been her life for the past year. For a lot of her time in Johnson County, for some of her time in Tarrant County, and some of her time in FMC Fort Worth, which is the only federal facility she's been in, she's been held in what's called administrative segregation. Sometimes there have been reasons put for this. Sometimes it's been because, as a trans woman, because of her gender identity in certain facilities, sometimes they're held in administrative segregation for security reasons. But what this effectively is it's solitary confinement. And she's been in different stretches in effectively solitary confinement for months at a time. She's not at the moment. As far as I know, I haven't spoken to her in a few days, but earlier this week, last week when I spoke to her, she was in a 26-person pod in Johnson County. So, you know, not a huge general population, but a much more, I guess, normal given the circumstances living situation.
3: And Jack Crosby, I wanted to ask you that this whole, what did the government have to prove this charge of material support for terrorism? What did it exactly mean? And also, how were these defendants, the impact of the Charlie Kirk assassination, which happened in September of 2025, did that have any impact on how they were prosecuted?
2: Yeah, it had a huge impact. So one of the timing of this case is really interesting. It happens sort of at one of these turning points in American history. So the incident at the Prairie Land Detention Facility happens on July 4th, 2025. Charlie Kirk isn't shot until several weeks later. So Autumn's lawyer told me that in the beginning when the charges first came down and they were arrested, this was much more a case that was focused on the shooting of a police officer, right? A few weeks after this, Charlie Kirk is shot, and after his shooting, the government kind of goes into overdrive in pushing to further criminalize sort of left-wing organizing within the United States. There's a presidential memorandum that's written and some executive orders. The most consequential of this is known as National Security Presidential Memorandum 7, I believe, or NSPM 7 for short. And in this memo, it basically lays out how the Trump administration, A, considers the umbrella term of Antifa to not only be an actual contiguous group, which it is not, it is an ideology, but it considers that group to be a terrorist organization. And what NSPM 7 does as well is it outlines a sort of framework for how the government can go at breaking up that organization. And what we see in Hill's case is that after NSPM 7 comes out, the prosecution's entire sort of narrative about what happened in the case changes. And they start referring to the defendants in Prairie Land as an Antifa cell. And that really becomes the thing that I would say that they're trying to prove in this case, but as Autumn's lawyer has explained to me, the government doesn't really have a burden of proof in these things. NSPM 7 is not a legal framework. It's not something that has been, you know, precedent has been set by any courts on this. It is just something that the president has said and that prosecutors can then rely on to try and push a narrative to a jury, to the public. And there's no real burden of proof. They can just say that you're Antifa, and that becomes sort of gospel according to the government if they say it.
0: Jack Crosby is a senior writer at Rolling Stone magazine. We will link to your piece, Incarcerated for Life in Trump's War on the Left. We're going to continue this discussion and post it online at democracynow.org, and we'll learn more about material support for terrorism and how that relates to this case. And that does it for today's show. Democracy Now! Is produced with Mike Burke, Dina Guzder, Messiah Rhodes, Nicole Salazar, Nermeen Sheikh, Maria Tarasena. I'm Anjali Kamath. Thanks for joining us for another edition of Democracy Now!
4: Well, thank you, Amy Goodman. Glad there's people like you out there. This is KZFR 90.1 FM, your listener-supported community radio for the Sacramento Valley, the foothills, and beyond. 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Yes, so once again, thank you so much, all of our KZFR supporters. Jenny Tuno for helping keeping Democracy Now! On the air. And, of course, our friends up at Paradise Arts Center. It's a beautiful day here in Chico. My name is David, and it's time for Facets of Jazz. I'll be here until 11:30 playing this good jazz music. Let's start off with a little Wes Montgomery, and then we'll slide into a tune by Blue Mitchell. This is KZFR 90.1 FM.

Oh, yeah. Nice toe-tap of music here. That was a tune called Blue Soul by Richard Blue Mitchell. That's off his 1959 Riverside album called Blue Soul. Mitchell on the trumpet. Wynton Kelly on that swinging piano. Philly Joe Jones on the drums and Sam Jones on the bass. And we started it all off with Wes Montgomery from his So Much Guitar album, 1961 Riverside release. The tune was Something Like Bags, referring to Milt Jackson, of course, vibraphonist. So Wes on the guitar, Hank Jones on the piano, Ron Carter on the bass, Ray Barreto on the congas, and Lex Humphreys on the drums. Well, this is KZFR 90.1 FM, broadcasting live out of Chico. Program is Facets of Jazz. My name is David, and I'll be here till 11:30. I have the great opportunity to play this good jazz music for you. Before I start off, I want to tell you, I was driving down, coming to the studio early this morning, and school is back in session. The Esplanade, there's about 3 school buses on the Esplanade, and lots of kids walking to class, so I just want to welcome everybody that's coming to Chico State this year to enjoy a year in our beautiful town. And if you're just tuning into KZFR, if you're new to the area, please keep listening. 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If jazz isn't your thing, well, we've got a lot of other stuff for you. We've got Native American music, reggae, indie music, soul music. I just can't think of it all. Cajun Creole, Zydeco music, Hawaiian music. So if you're new to the area, welcome. I like it when the students roll into town. Check us out. Have a great school year. 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

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And by our good friends at the law offices of Stephen R. Wattenberg, providing mediation services as an alternative to litigation. Their mediators work with all parties to find a solution that is often better suited to the needs of the participants than what the court can order. More information about alternative dispute solution, as well as assistance with your consumer or employment complaints, can be obtained by calling 530-342-8930. So many thanks to Above All Plumbing and Drains and the law office of Stephen R. Wattenberg, very important underwriters, keeping this good music coming at you. Speaking of keeping this good music coming at you, let's keep playing some jazz music here at KCFR 90.1 FM. You listen to Facets of Jazz. Next up is a tune called Soul Eyes. It's a Mal Waldron tune. This is off Ed Cherry's 2016 release, Soul Tree. It's the name of the album. It's on Positone Records. Nice little trio here. Kyle Kohar on the organ, Ed Cherry on the guitar, and Anwar Marshall on the drums. And then we'll come out with a pretty interesting rendition of a monk tune. I think it's a monk tune. By Anthony Braxton. And this is off his 1987 Six Monk Compositions. And that was released on the Black Saint label out of Italy. The tune is called Reflections. So Anthony Braxton on the alto, Mal Waldron on the piano, Brühl Neidlinger on the bass, and Billy Osborne on the drums. This is KZFR 90.1 FM. 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

0: That's nice. I thought I'd just tack that one on to the end of that last set. The tune was called, of course, Raindrops Keep Falling on My Head, and that was Gabriel Cavazos off a brand new Blue Note release. It was released in May of 26. The album is called Diavola. Jeff Parker on the guitar, Andrew Grandier on bass, Brian Blade on the drums, Paul Cornish on the piano, and Mr. Josh Redman on that juicy tenor sax.
1: 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Thank you, and let's keep this party rolling another 35 years.
0: Yeah, Mr. Ray Lager, one of the hardest working men in show business. I can't stress enough how important it is to honor our underwriters. 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It's a lot of stuff there. So thanks a lot to all of our underwriters. Okay, let's keep rolling with this good jazz music. We're going to get mean right now. Been kind of nice so far, but we're going to hear Charlie Hunter with Leon Parker in a duo. This is a 1999 Blue Note release. The name of the album is Duo. The tune is Mean Streak. And Charlie plays his custom-made 11 and 8-string guitars, and he simultaneously plays bass, chords, and melodies. Got to see him once at the old ping-pong palace. Really good. And then we're going to hear Charles Lloyd off his The Water Is Wide album. It was released in 2000 on EMC Records. It's one of his last recordings before Charles passed away in 2001. The tune is Ballade and Allegro. Charles Lloyd on the tenor sax, John Ericombe on the guitar, Brad Meldew on the piano, Barry Grenadier on the bass, and Billy Higgins does a great job on the drums. Then I'm going to kick it back to 1958 and a Capitol Records release off a compilation that I have of Miss Peggy Lee. And one of the best, I think, we're going to hear Fever. So we're going to start off with Mean Streak and wind up with Fever. This is KZFR 90.1 FM. My name is David. You're listening to Facets of Jazz.

Yeah, what a lovely way to burn, Miss Peggy Lee. I love that song. My folks used to play that when I was a kid, so it's kind of dear to my heart. 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Well, let's see here. How's the time going? Okay. Well, I'm going to keep rolling here. I got a couple songs in the rack, and when I'm done with this set, it'll be time for the community calendar. So make sure that you get your calendars out and your pencils, and you can mark down all the great stuff that's happening in our wonderful active community. And this is a fun time in Chico. Things are starting to pick up for the fall. The kids are back in college. People are going back to school. Soccer's starting up. All the good stuff. So the community calendar will be right after this set. Two songs. We're going to start off with a tune by Jesse Van Ruler from his Here and There album, released on Crisscross Jazz Records in 2001. The tune is The Best Things in Life Are Free. Ain't that the truth? Jesse Ruler on the guitar, David Hazeltine on the piano, Nat Reeves on the bass, and Joe Fonsworth on the drums. Then we're going to kick him back to 1960 prestige release, that great album, Soul Junction, by the Red Garland Quintet. The tune is I've Got It Bad and That Ain't Good. So we got Red on the piano, Mr. Coltrane on the tenor sax, Donald Byrne on the trumpet, George Joyner on the bass, and Art Taylor on the drums. Whew, what a great lineup. It was recorded up there in the Rudy Van Gelder studios. So we'll play these two songs, and then we'll come back with the community calendar. You're listening to Facets of Jazz.

0: 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On Wednesday, August 26th, Chico Natural Foods holds its monthly board meeting from 6 to 8 p.m. The meeting is open to the community, with the room opening at 5:30. 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On Sunday, August 30th, the community is invited to a family brunch fundraiser at the Creekside Cafe, 1080 Humboldt Avenue in Chico. That's from 10 a.m. to noon. The event includes food, cold drinks, music, a raffle, and activities for the kids. 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
1: Oh, yeah, a lot of great stuff going on in the North Valley, and that's just the tip of the iceberg. We live in a wonderful community. I feel blessed to be here. And I feel blessed to be playing this good jazz music for y'all. Going to keep rolling here. Next in the racks, I've got a Lee Morgan tune from his Blue Note release called Procrastinator is the name of the album. And this album was recorded in 1967, but it wasn't really released until 1978. So we're going to play a cutoff of that called Rio. And really an all-star cast. You've got Lee Morgan on the trumpet, Wayne Shorter on the tenor, Bobby Hutcherson on the vibes, Herbie Hancock on the piano, Ron Carter on the bass, and Mr. Billy Higgins on the drums. And then after that, we're going to do a tune. I haven't played this guy in a long time. We're going to do Ain't She Sweet by Stuff Smith off his Black Violin album released on the Saba label out of Germany. Stuff was born in 1909. He's the very first to experiment with electric amplification on the jazz violin. So we got Peter Whitty on the bass, Charlie Antolini on drums, Otto Weiss on the piano, tenor sax is Heribert Thuske on the tenor, and Stuff on the Stuff Smith on the violin. And then we're going to hear an old one from Sheila Jordan, Like Someone in Love. This is off her Straight Ahead album recorded in 2004 on the Ublex Studio label. No, it was recorded there in Italy. It was released on the Splash Records. The recording brings together really a stellar cast of European jazz masters. So we're going to have Sheila Jordan on the vocals, Roberto Capelli on the piano, Attilio Zanacci on the bass, Gianni Gazzola on the drums, and Paolo Fresciu on trumpet and flugelhorn. This is KZFR 90.1 FM. You're listening to Facets of Jazz. Here we go, a little Lee Morgan.

Yeah, Sheila Jordan, like someone in love. Feeling like someone in love. That's generally a good feeling, hopefully. You're listening to KZFR 90.1 FM and Facets of Jazz, and we're made possible by the generous contributions of all of our wonderful KZFR supporters and by Harmonize for Health Wellness Sanctuary, hosting DEXA Scan Mobile in Chico Friday, September 25th and Saturday, September 26th. DEXA Scan is a comprehensive review that provides baseline data to help improve performance, health, and general well-being. The scan includes lean tissue and muscle symmetry analysis, a bone density report, and more. For details, you can check them out on Facebook or give them a call at 530-222-2274. 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All right. Let's see here. Get my notes up. Okay. Gonna keep rolling here. We got some good jazz music coming at you. This one was just released about 11 days ago, August 14th, 2026, under the Cellar Live label. And this is a young lady, Mika Yamanaka, New York-based Japanese pianist and composer. The name of the tune is Dancing Cats, with Mika Yamanaka on the piano, Nicole Glover on the saxophone, Tyrone L. on the second on bass, and Jimmy McBride on the drums. And then we're going to hear from one of the classic albums of the 60s, I think. This is a 1960 Blue Note album, Roll Call, by Hank Mobley. We're going to hear The More I See You. What an all-star cast here. We got Hank Mobley on the tenor, Freddie Hubbard on the trumpet, Wynton Kelly on the piano, Paul Chambers on the bass, and Mr. Art Blakey on the drums. And then we're going to hear one by McCoy Tyner. This is off a 1963 Impulse Records release, Night of Ballads and Blues. And we're going to hear the tune, We'll Be Together Again. McCoy on the piano, McCoy Tyner on the piano, Steve Davis on the bass, and Lex Humphreys on the drums. You're listening to Facets of Jazz. And let's check out this young lady, brand new release, 11 days. It was dropped 11 days ago. Mika Yamanaka with Dancing Cats.

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You're listening to Facets of Jazz. My name is David. Be here for about another hour playing this good jazz music for you. Want to remind you not to touch that radio dial, because after this show, which is about a little less than an hour, we're going to have Tim come in with Emerald Isle. It's a great show, and I think you're going to have a special guest today, and we'll talk more about that later. Okay, I think it's time to do a vocal set. So let's start off with Gregory Porter in a tune called Liquid Spirit. This was released in September of 2013. And the album is called Liquid Spirit, and it won the 2014 Grammy for the Best Jazz Vocal Album. Really like Gregory Porter. Plays a lot at SF Jazz. And then we're going to hear Muriel Zoe from her 2005 release, Neon Blue. And the tune is Have a Good Time. And I couldn't get any information on who was backing her up. I think this is a Paul Simon tune. And then we're going to hear an interesting tune. No, I'm a little ahead of myself. Then we hear Sarah Lazarus doing It's All Right With Me. That's the name of the album, released in 2006. Sarah Lazarus is going to do a tune called Taking a Chance on Love. And she's being backed up by the great gypsy guitarist Birelli Lagrini and his Gypsy Jazz and his Gypsy Project. And this tune, Taking a Chance on Love, was originally debuted in a 1940 Broadway musical, Sky in the Cabin. All right, here we go. Let me get back here. Liquid Spirit, a little vocal set. Start off with Gregory Porter, Liquid Spirit.

That's a great song, Taking a Chance on Love, Sarah Lazarus. Yeah, go for it, sister. What could possibly go wrong? 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My name is David. 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What a great thing. 39 years. On Saturday, September 19th, volunteers receive a cleanup site map, a t-shirt, tools, and supplies. 9 a.m. till 12 p.m. Same day registration and supply pickup begins at 8:30 a.m. at the Hooker Oak Park. That's at 1928 Manzanita Avenue. 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And there's also a seasonal market at Miriam Park in Chico, May through October. 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All right, I'm going to keep moving along here. About a half hour to go, got about an hour's worth of music, so I just keep rambling. This next set is three songs, brand new, all released, I believe, in 2026. So our first one is an album called Rhombus, was released in May of 26 by Larry Goldings, and the tune is Dissipation Blues, with Larry Goldings on the organ, Peter Bernstein on the guitar, and Bill Stewart on drums. And then we're going to hear Last Night by an album called 15, which was released in August. Ooh, that's, when was that? August 21st, 2026. So it's just fresh, hot off the press on the non-such label. The tune will be Last Night. Harry Threadgill on the flute and alto sax. Vijay Iyer on the piano, up-and-coming piano player. And Daphnis Prieto on the drums. And then we're going to hear a tune that was released in May 1st of 2026 on the Jazz 11 album. The tune is called El Paseo del Ebro, and it's by an Italian pianist. It's a solo. His name is Giovanni Mirabassi. And it talks about, it's one of the most famous anti-fascist folk songs, from Spanish folk songs. And it served as a really powerful anthem for the Spanish Republican troops and the international brigades during the Spanish Civil War of 1936-1939. So it's a well-known kind of anti-fascist song. So here we go, a set of brand new music, all of it released within the last month or so. So this is KZFR 90.1 FM. Let's start off with Dissipation Blues.

It was by Giovanni Mirabassi, Italian pianist. Okay, this is KZFR 90.1 FM, your listener-supported community radio. I want to do a shout-out to all of our listeners, to Deborah and Pavi, Will, Mighty Kitster, Hart, any of our other dedicated listeners. Thank you so much for tuning in. Hope you've been enjoying the music, had a good time picking it out and playing it. Actually, putting together the sets before I come down here is one of my favorite things about working on the radio here at KZFR. Hope you've been enjoying it. Hope you're going to have a nice day today. I think I'm going to do my last Underwriter right now because I kind of have a long set coming up. About 21 minutes to go. We're going to start off with, haven't played these guys in quite a while, Weather Report, a tune called Dara Factor 2, and it's off one of Weather Report's many self-titled albums. This one was released in 1982. It's their 13th studio album, Dara Factor. Joe Zawinul on the keyboards, Wayne Shorter on the tenor, Jaco Pastorius on the bass, Peter Erskine on the drums, and Robert Thomas Jr. on the tambourine and hand percussion. And then we're going to hear Bobby Watson, and Bobby's had a birthday August 23rd this year. He's 73 years old, born in Lawrence, Kansas. So the tune is Back Home Again With You. It's off as Quiet As It's Kept. And this is interesting. It was originally recorded in August of 1998, and it was released in October of 99 through Red Records. Sometimes they hold those albums for a while before they release them. So Bobby Watson on the alto and soprano sax, Terrell Stafford on the trumpet, Orrin Evans on piano, Curtis Lundy on bass, Ralph Peterson on the drums, Greg Scaff and Lenny Gris on guitars, and Marlo Simon on percussion. Then we're going to hear a vocal piece by Anais Reno from her album that was released in 2021, Lonesome Thing. It's Anais Reno sings Ellington and Strayhorn. So she's going to have Emma Cohen on piano arrangements, Russell Hall on bass, Kyle Poole on drums, Yvonne Pennicott on saxophone, and Juliet Kreutzmann on the violin. That it? Yeah, all right. Let's start off with a little Weather Report and Dara Factor. I couldn't figure out what Dara Factor meant, but maybe it doesn't matter. Here we go.

0: Oh, yeah, Weather Report. Those guys are always hitting hard and always fresh to me, even though they're decades old. I'm going to cut in on this set right now, and Tim's in the house setting up for Emerald Island. Emerald Isle are going to have a special guest. Mark Gailey's going to come in. Mark's a wonderful guy, soccer player, musician, something of an Irish historian. What are you going to talk about?
1: Oh, just introduce Mark to the people and let them know what he's doing.
0: Okay, yeah. He's a great guy. You got to get to know him. Okay, so Facets of Jazz is made possible by the generous contributions of all of you wonderful KCFR supporters and by Kenny Nursery and Topsail, serving home gardens, landscapers, valley farmers, and agricultural companies. 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More information, you can give them a call at Cotton Party 530-893-4923. Well, thanks so much for tuning in. I'm going to continue on with this set. We're going to come up with Bobby Watson doing Back Home Again with You. And then we're going to hear Anais Sereno doing Take the A-Train. And then I might finish up with one by Louis Prima or Cannonball Adderley. I'm not sure, but it's all good. Thanks so much for listening to Facets of Jazz. Hope you enjoyed it. Keep it locked for Emerald Isle with Tim and Mark Gailey. KCFR 90.1 FM. You've been listening to Facets of Jazz.

And that was a bit more jazz than you were expecting, but we had a little technical difficulties in the booth, but that's okay. All the geniuses here, we got together and figured it out. Thank you, Grant Parks. And this is Tim Appleby, and this is the Emerald Isle, and we'll just start right off with some nice musica for you. And I'm going to use the Mackie, so...

And there you have the Iron Mountain Pipers Club. And I played that this morning to get us started. It doesn't have to do with our theme, but Anya Vallely passed away. She was in a traffic accident. And so this was a bit of an homage to Killian and Niall Vallely and her husband Brian. And heart goes out to them. Great family of musicians. And we'll continue today with the theme, and it's duos. Everybody loves a good, you know, Alton or Lunasa, big band thing. But when you boil it down to two instruments playing off each other, it can be just magic. So today I'm going to delve into, some of them have, you know, a couple musicians and a couple melody players and a backer. But we'll try to do some duets. Chico's had his share of them. You got Kieran and Kathleen and who else do we have? We have Alan Kelly and Steph Jeremiah. Got lots of duets, but we'll go right now to Pat Crowley and Johnny McCarthy with the tunes Jack Powers and the Dripsy. This is from 1998. Johnny on fiddle and Pat on accordion.

0: There you go. A couple guys that I hadn't really heard about till I started looking into this theme. And that was Pat Crowley and Johnny McCarthy. All right, so a little late start, but this is Emerald Isle. And the Emerald Isle is made possible by the generous contributions of KZFR supporters and by Ramble West Brewing, a Chico brewery offering a variety of beers, including Two Penny Pilsner and Devastation Sads. And that was my Sanjay attempt there. 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All right, thanks Paradise Art Center and Ramble West. And we're continuing with my ever-evolving series of local artists. Okay. And we've got Mark Gailey in the house. I'm hoping to introduce... Go ahead and say hi, Mark.
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0: Let's try that again.
1: Hello, everybody in Radio Land.
0: There he is. I told you he was here. And what we're trying to do is just give you a little snippet of, you go around town and you see musicians playing Irish music and Celtic music, and sometimes you know them, but some other times you just kind of wonder, where these people pop out of? So Mark Gailey, tell us about your journey with Irish and Celtic music. Where do you want to start?
1: Well, first I'll start with appreciating it. Yeah. And having lived here in Chico since 1980-81, mm-hmm. I used to listen to Celtic music on KCHO.
0: Sure.
1: Mary Mulcahy.
0: Yes, yeah, I listened
1: to that. And then Michael Cannon and Steve O'Brien sort of got into the production mode and brought some amazing talents into town.
0: Lots over the years, yeah.
1: And I wanted to say prior to that, the Chico Folk Music Society, mm-hmm. and also the Strawberry Music Festival would occasionally have Celtic musicians on their schedules, and that appealed to me as well. Mm-hmm. So that's my interest in folk music, sure. Celtic in sure. particular.
0: Now, you're one of the early founders of the group Molly's Favorite.
1: Right, and I'm looking at the other one.
0: Ah, yeah.
1: Anyway, the Molly's Favorite Irish Band is one of, I was counting, I think there's about, currently there's four Celtic bands in town, and unfortunately, Hey Penny Bridge is... Although I'm hearing they might be coming back.
0: They are.
1: Anyway, so I consider that to be our fifth. Mm-hmm. So the Molly's Favorite Irish Band, first of all, I need to tell you, I have no business being in a band with my musical talents, but I'm in it. Molly's Favorite Irish Band was conceived about 25 years ago, and its original name was the IRB, the Irish Remedial Band, and we, true to form, we were that band. Mm-hmm. We used to meet at the house of our benevolent dictator, Hank Switzer, yeah. who has passed away sadly, but he was a very strong influence on our band. We developed that band and we've been playing for 25 years, at least. We also have had a lot of changes in personnel, but at our heyday, we would do things like the Fireman's Ball mm-hmm. at the Big Room. We would do weddings. We would do funerals. We would do celebrations of life. Anyway, we did it all. Oh, and lots of St. Patrick's Days.
0: Yeah, and cafes here and there.
1: Yeah. I will put a plug in that we are actually, Molly's Favorite Irish Band is actually playing tonight in public at Allies Pub from 5:30 to 7:30.
0: Yep.
1: So.
0: Okay. Very good. So you play guitar. You play bar run.
1: Mm-hmm.
0: You sing now.
1: I do sing.
0: It was many years you insisted you couldn't.
1: I know.
0: And now we know the truth. You can. Because you're in the men's singing group, the Celtic Knights of the Sea.
1: Celtic Knights of the Sea.
0: Yeah, yeah. there's a bit of nepotism going on here, folks.
1: That's right.
0: I'm also in that group.
1: He is. I mean, we're taking it over. We're taking over town.
0: Yeah.
1: They, by the way, are singing. We are singing next Wednesday from 6 to 8. We're having a practice tonight.
0: Oh.
1: I mean, tomorrow night.
0: Oh, I got my dates wrong. Okay, very good.
1: Yeah.
0: And that's also down at Allies
1: Pub. Allies Pub.
0: Yeah, right. Lots of stuff going on down there right now. Tell me about your musical influences, people you listen to.
1: I've been a long time appreciator of all things acoustic. Mm-hmm. Blues, Americana, bluegrass, Celtic. So I've always had a strong interest in live acoustic music.
0: Sure, yeah.
1: My influences are the influences of this program, Steve O'Brien's program, mostly the groups that have come to town.
0: Mm-hmm.
1: Folks, we've had some world-class Celtic groups come through Chico and play in a backyard or play on a small stage. That's
0: right.
1: Unheard of.
0: Right.
1: You know, back home, they're filling auditoriums, 200, 300 people. We're so lucky.
0: Yeah.
1: So acoustic music.
0: Okay. Well, I know that you and Cynthia, your wife, mm-hmm. went traveling to Ireland and Scotland.
1: That's right.
0: Yeah, with Mick Maloney, who's since gone. But
1: that's right.
0: You have that insight on sessioning and performing.
1: Yes.
0: And you've also been around here. What's your take on Irish sessions? What are they? What's it like?
1: Yeah, there's two takes. There's sort of the traditional Irish session, which... and then the non-traditional Irish session. I would consider Molly's Favorite to be a non-traditional Irish session.
0: Mm-hmm.
1: But I would consider Tim's session and the Pub Scout sessions to be pretty traditional. Here's my take. Having had the opportunity to travel to London twice, Ireland and Scotland, the Ireland trip, as you mentioned, was with Mick Maloney. It was a music-themed trip.
0: Mm-hmm.
1: And the Scotland trip was with Jim and Susie Malcolm, also a music-themed trip.
0: Right.
1: But my impression was, across the British Isles, if there's a pub, there's likely an Irish session close by.
0: Mm-hmm.
1: And I've learned a lot about Irish sessions. I think the most important thing I've learned, being a peripheral participant, is they're welcoming to a point. There is session etiquette that has to be followed.
0: Sure.
1: You generally are welcome to join in on a session if you've got an instrument, you have some familiarity with the tunes, but you don't step on the other musicians.
0: Sure.
1: That'll send you to the front door quicker than anything. As Tim mentioned, I play Balron. I've been able to play drum, Balron, with an extensive number of different groups of different levels. I've played with some professional musicians. That is an awesome part.
0: I got to stop you right here to ask if our listeners know the best way to play a Balron. And the answer, of course, is with a kitchen knife.
1: That's right.
0: Right? That's my room shot. Yeah. Oh, go on. So I interrupted you.
1: Well, ask another question.
0: Oh, I don't know if I have another question.
1: Okay.
0: I know you've chosen go ahead.
1: I've got a couple of things I wanted to say.
0: Mm-hmm.
1: If I've got a couple of minutes, I've been in two endeavors in this town that have shaped me. One, playing on the Fossils soccer team when I first got to Chico, and the other, playing on Molly's Favorite Irish Remedial Band initially. Both of these groups... The soccer team that I played on rarely won, but we had some of the best soccer players in Chico play with us for a season, and then they would move on.
0: Mm-hmm.
1: Molly's Favorite, I believe, is a similar idea. Some of the people that we've had play with us over the years,
0: Mark McKinnon,
1: Tarred and Feathered.
0: Oh,
1: well, I wanted specifically to mention Mark McKinnon from Hey Penny Bridge. I'm proud of the fact that Molly's Favorite Irish Band provided Mark with one of his first opportunities to match his singer-songwriter-written Irish-themed songs with actual Irish musicians.
0: Yeah.
1: He played with us for several months. We would back him on our musical instruments, and I know that Mark went, this is something I want to do. Yeah, exactly. And he proceeded to build Hey Penny Bridge, that was a very successful band. Mm-hmm. Tarred and Feathered, Dave Cowan played with us for repeatedly for years. Mm-hmm. Musicians in Tim's session, musicians in Thea's session, Coyote House Band, which is sort of a Americana bluegrass.
0: Rich Rider.
1: They have some people in our band.
0: Connor O'Brien, Preston.
1: Yeah, I wanted to add one more thing. So years ago, Steve O'Brien contacted us and said, "My son is learning how to play the flute. Might he be able to come and play with you guys?" And at the same time, a talented Ilian pipe player named Preston from Biggs.
0: Real Biggs, not East Biggs.
1: Yeah.
0: Big town.
1: Biggs, his parents contacted us. So for months, we had these two young fellas coming and playing with us. Their parents would drop them off. Okay, and then the bottom line is these guys became so good at their instruments, they developed an awesome Portland band that played for years. Mm-hmm. Anyway,
0: now Rossi.
1: All thanks to Molly's favorite Irish band.
0: So, Mark, thank you for coming in.
1: Thanks for inviting me.
0: And just a reminder, Allies Pub tonight, Molly's favorite is going to be going. Go say hi to Mark and say that you heard him here.
1: Sing along with some of the choruses.
0: Yeah. And you've chosen for us a Jim Malcolm song, "A Man's a Man for All That." You got to speak the Scottish stuff here. All right? So we're going to play that by Jim Malcolm and say goodbye to Mark Gailey.
1: Good to see you. Mm-hmm.

All right, so that's all we get for all that. And this is the Emerald Isle, and this is KZFR, FM 90.1, Chico, listener-supported community radio for the Sacramento Valley, the foothills, and beyond. 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My hint is not to go to archives, but to go to shows. Find the show you want on the day you want, click on that, and then you can see the list, the playlist of everything that's going on, and then the music controls are at the bottom. It works a little better, in my opinion. But anyway, there you go. We'll continue with today's theme, which is duets, duos. And coming up now, we've got one of my favorite melodeon players, Bobby Gardner. A melodeon, in case you're wondering, is those things that a lot of Cajun players play. It's a one-row button accordion. So he's playing, and then there's piano accompaniment. It's not exactly two melody players, but the piano accompaniment borders on melody. It's amazing stuff going on. And the piano player is Bobby's daughter. What's her name? Kelly, I think. Kelly Gardner. So here we go. Bobby Gardner. Oh, gonna switch over. One second, Chico. Okay.

dynamic duo. That was Rose Flanagan and Laura Byrne from their album Forget Me Not. And the tunes were The Killamore, Buttermilk Mary, and Dancing Eyes. So we've heard lots of duos. We've had, that was just flute and fiddle. And we've had piano and melodeon, fiddle and flute. And so we're going to go to one of my favorite compilation or just projects that... that Dermot Byrne has put on. He met up with this Florian Blanc, and she's a harp player. So her harp, his accordion, is just magic. Melts you. So we'll do La Valse de Jouer, the Waltz of the Toys, by Dermot Byrne, Florian Blanc. Whoop, sorry. Let's start from the beginning, shall we?

Matt Kranich's fiddle and Jackie Daly's accordion with Eileen's polka and Bill the Weaver's polka. And before that, you had La Valse de Jouer with Dermot Byrne and Florian Blanc. So we have fiddle and accordion. Before that, harp and accordion. And today's theme is, of course, duos, two melody players playing together. And this is the Emerald Isle. And like you know already, the Emerald Isle is made possible by the generous contributions of KZFR supporters and by Square Deal Mattress Factory, your local outlet for mattresses, bedding, and custom furniture made right here in Chico. 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Let's continue. Up next, what I choose for you. Ooh, Louise Mulcahy, the oldest daughter of the Mulcahy family, and she's playing Three White Cats and Howard Gowing's Fancy. And so this is Louise on her flute, and who I could not find for sure, but it only makes sense that it's her sister Michelle playing the harp with her. And after that, I think we might just keep going, go right into Podgy O'Connor on his accordion and John O'Brien on pipes with the Scarta Glen and Kiss the Maid Behind the Barrel. But first, Louise Mulcahy.

right. Yeah, duets is the order of business today. And that was Padraig O'Connor and John O'Brien with pipes and button accordion. And next up, two melody instruments, the human voice. We've got Seamus and Cuivo of Florida with Blackbird. Yeah, I think you should recognize this one.

There you go. You may not have heard all the versions of Blackbird, so now you got to add that one too. And we're almost done with the show. Jan is in the house, and the waves are lapping at my toes. Ooh, it's cold. Yeah, nice cooling waves coming in here. The ocean, the rock and roll up next. So we'll go out with, what do you think? Some button accordion. Dan Gurney on his accordion and Dylan Foley on his fiddle. Fantastic duo. And I will see you in, I will not see you in 2 weeks' time. Dan Carter will see you in 2 weeks' time. I'll be traveling in Park City. All right, let's go to Dan Gurney, Dylan Foley. Hey guys, are we playing? Oh, my mistake. Let's try that again. Try that again, Tim.

0: I'm Dr. Anthony Lizerwitz, and this is Climate Connections. Tree-lined city streets are more than just pretty. The trees' canopies provide shade. Their roots help filter stormwater. And as they grow, the trees absorb planet-warming carbon pollution. But when a hurricane hits, winds can wipe out those trees and broken branches can damage homes and cars. Stephanie Cadaval of the University of Florida says maintaining and pruning trees can limit these risks.
1: Trees that are not well maintained, trees that are unhealthy, these trees are at greater risk for dropping limbs.
0: It's also important to plant the right trees in the right spots. Cadaval says some species, like live oaks and gumbo limbos in the Florida region, are more wind resistant. Large trees should be placed far from homes and power lines and given ample space for their roots to grow and anchor them in the wind.
2: Sometimes we've got some pretty large trees planted in spaces that are pretty small, and you have to imagine the amount of root space that they have is pretty limited.
0: And planting trees in groups is beneficial because they can help shield each other from the wind. With these precautions, hurricane-prone areas can limit storm damage and protect their urban forests. Climate Connections is produced by the Yale Center for Environmental Communication. To learn more about climate change, visit climateconnections.org.
3: 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Well, you know, I'm a bit sad today. Dolly Parton passed away this morning. Heaven's going to have a great show tonight.

singing. Oh, sorry about that. Ooh, that went into my ear heavy. The incredible Dolly Parton, compassionate, intelligent, brilliant, great songwriter, an incredible human being. She was inducted into the Rock and Roll Hall of Fame, and when that happened, she decided she needed to do a rock record. So she invited just about everybody, and they sang songs with her. Everybody sang a different song, and that song there, she is singing with Paul McCartney and Ringo Starr. They joined her to sing that song, and that's off of her album, Rock Star. And, pretty cool. All right. Well, we're going to probably maybe do a little more, but it's all kind of new and fresh, so trying to adjust. Jump back into what I had planned. Kiss, Gene Simmons, bass player and singer with the band Kiss. He was born on this day, 1949, which would make him 77 today.

0: Right.
1: I do got a feeling.
0: Yeah, I got a feeling too. We all got feelings. Gene Simmons, yeah. I got to party with Gene Simmons when they put out their solo albums. They each had a solo album, and he came to Cleveland to promote it, and I went to, you know, where he, to the radio station or the hotel or whatever. And anyways, I knew this guy, Walter, and who was manager of this big radio station. And so he invited me to this party afterwards. And so we got to meet him without his makeup. This was before anybody, you know, it was a big thing. And it was quite a night, I'll tell you that. I got some great memories from that night. We're not gonna discuss them here on the air, but it sure was a lot of fun, and it was just a great group of people. It was just in this, we won't even talk about it. Okay, Elvis Costello is born on this date 72 years ago today in London, England. Singer, songwriter, just incredible. And yeah, I'm wearing my red shoes.

Oh, there you go. A little bit of Elvis Costello. I've got another big birthday today. A guy named Jeff Tweedy. He's a singer, songwriter. He had a band called Wilco that he did really well with, but he also had a band called, he was in a band called Golden Smog, which I really liked. And they, you know, nobody else ever heard of this band, but I thought they were great. So I'm going to give you a song that he did, and he co-wrote with a band called Golden Smog.

All right, a little Jeff Tweedy there for you. Oh, I do want to let you know the ocean's being made possible because of all of you. We thank you so much for making all of this happen. We can't do this without you. 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Neil can be reached at 530-345-8913. They're on the corner of 3rd Avenue and the Esplanade. 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This hour is also being underwritten by Lost on Main, located at 319 Main Street in downtown Chico, presenting Sun Squabby and Blue Egyptian and Pyramid Scheme for two Saturday shows, August 22nd. That's already happened. And August 29th, Sun Squabby blends electronic production, improvisational jam music, and funk-rooted grooves. The details and tickets are available through Lost on Main website at the down low. There you go. All right. Well, a big shout out to, I got a lot of people checking in here this afternoon. People from Chico, thank you for listening. And down south, Russ and Annette, thank you. And back in Ohio, Cleveland, there's a big party going on there. They're having so much fun, they don't even know I'm on the air. They're just there partying, having a good time. But I got to tell you a story. My friend Bob, who's from Cleveland, he goes to the liquor store. He goes in there and he looks around and he realizes he doesn't remember why he was there. And that's when he realized that he no longer had to drink to forget.

0: Well, no, I would not rather be anywhere else. This is where I want to be. Yeah. 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
1: 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On Sunday, August 30th, the community is invited to a family brunch fundraiser at the Creekside Cafe, 1080 Humboldt Avenue in Chico. 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

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All right. There you have it. All right. I'm going to give you some Jeff Tweedy music. The guy is just one of those very productive gentlemen. He was with a band called Uncle Tupelo. And so I'm going to give you start out with that. And then he did an album with Mavis Staples. Mavis Staples, if you haven't seen her, I've seen her recently in the last couple times in the last, 10 years. And she's just brilliant. Well, he did an album with her, and he wrote all the songs and produced it and sings a little bit in it. So I'm going to give you Uncle Tupelo. Then I'm going to give you Mavis Staples. Then I'm going to give you his band Wilco, with him, of course, songs that he wrote. Then we're going to do some Golden Smog and see where it all goes.

All right, a little golden smog there with Jeff Tweedy. Some great Jeff Tweedy thing there. So, you know, I put my show together ahead of time, and I work on it all week, go through hours and hours of music and try to narrow it down and put together the best package I can for you. And but then you get this curveball, you know, and right before your show, it's like Dolly Parton passed away. It's like, whoa, sad day. What an incredible human being she was. So I've been trying to move some things around and trying to give you some Dolly Parton because I have the utmost respect for her. She's an incredible songwriter, but beyond that, she was just a brilliant, compassionate, caring human being. And so I'm going to give you a couple of songs right now, Dolly Parton. And this one, first one is featuring Linda Perry. And Linda Perry, of course, did a lot of things. And she was part of Four Non Blondes, and that's where we're going to start there. And then I'm going to give you Dolly Parton featuring with Pink and Brandi Carlile. So here's a little Dolly Parton for you.

All right, there you have it. It was Pink, Brandi Carlile, and Dolly Parton. Yeah, she put out that album, Rockstar. Today is August 25th, 2025. Interesting day. In 1609, Galileo demonstrated the first telescope to lawmakers. Pretty crazy. 125 years ago today, the number one song was Hello Central, Give Me Heaven. I just don't have that. 1916, the National Park Service was established in the Department of Interior. Yeah, they're gutting that like everything else. Bastards. It's an important thing. Our Park Service, National Park Service. Go to a national park this year if you can. At least one. First scheduled passenger service on an airplane happened on this day, 1919. The Brotherhood of Sleeping Car Porters was organized on this date, 1925, 101 years ago. 100 years ago, Valencia was the number one song. I played that for you. 75 years ago today, the number one song was Come On to My House by Rosemary Clooney. I've played that for you, too. 50 years ago, Don't Go Breaking My Heart, Elton John and Kiki Dee. I've played that one for you, too. I've played them all. Fall In by Alicia Keys. I played that for you last week. Number one song 25 years ago today. We lost some people on this day. Stanley Keaton, the jazz leader, composer, orchestra conductor, Truman Capote. We lost him on this day. A guy named Doug Stegmeier. He's a bass player, singer. He shot himself. He played with a lot of people who played with Billy Joel, Hall & Oates, the Carpenters, et cetera, et cetera. But he had some really good bass riffs in this song, so I'm going to throw this one in here for you.

0: to me.
1: All right. And Robert Fisher was passed away on this day from cancer at the age of 39. He was with a band called The New Romantic, Naked Eyes, and Climb Fisher. Here he is with Naked Eyes.

Yeah, thank you. They just reminded me I needed to take care of some business here. The ocean. Awesome. Happens this time every day. just on Tuesdays. It happens because of all of you and people like the Printed Image, providing screen printing and custom embroidery in Chico since 1980. 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More information at 530-898-9525. This hour is also being underwritten by Mountain Sports, providing outdoor clothing and equipment for hiking, backpacking, traveling, and enjoying the great outdoors. Mountain Sports is open Monday through Saturday from 10 a.m. until 5:30 p.m. at 176 East 3rd Street in downtown Chico, serving Chico and the North State since 1975. All right, Jack Nitzsche, we lost him on this date. He's an Academy Award-winning film score composer, record producer, noted musician, songwriter, arranger. He died of cardiac arrest on this day in Hollywood, California, 26 years ago. He rose to prominence in the 60s. He was an arranger and producer with Phil Spector. He produced the Rolling Stones, Neil Young, Buffalo Springfield, the Walker Brothers. His film scores include The Exorcist, One Flew Over the Cuckoo's Nest. He co-wrote Up Where You Belong with Buffy St. Marie, which he was married to for 7 years, and played piano on some of the Stone songs. And he wrote this one with Sonny Bono.

And that was Tom Petty and the Heartbreakers doing that one for you. Mm-hmm. Pretty cool. So I kind of scattered here today and I thank people for calling in or texting me or whatever and letting me know what they would like to hear. I don't normally take requests, but it's kind of a special day. Mabel Johns was born on this day, or not born on this day. She passed away on this day 4 years ago. She was a blues vocalist at the age of 91, Mabel Johns.

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And we are on the web at KZFR.org. We've got apps for your smartphones as well. All right. Well, I'm doing a little bit of celebrating a Dolly Parton this morning, this afternoon, because we lost her this morning. One of the best people ever. Heaven has just gotten just so much better, and going to have what a great time they're going to have up there tonight. All right, I'm going to give you a couple more Dolly Partons. Here's a couple songs she did with a guy named Kenny Rogers.

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And you can call them at 530-342-3593. 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Yeah. Also, wear closed-toe shoes for you being out there. All right. Well, we've got some birthdays. If it's your birthday, happy birthday to you. Ivan the Fourth, Ivan the Terrible, was born on this date in 1530. Charles Bruce from the Memphis Jug Band was born on this day. Leonard Bernstein, the composer, conductor, brilliant man himself, was born 108 years ago today.

All right. There you go. And a guy named Danny Schmidt, born 78 years ago today. He's a drummer and one of the founding members and long-term members of a band called the Box Tops.

All right, and it is also Rob Halford's birthday. He's the lead singer, vocalist with a band called Judas Priest.

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And we have another drummer, a guy named Mike Mike DeRoster. He was a drummer from 1975 to 1982 and did a lot of help with the early days of a band called Heart.

Right. And Billy Cyrus is 65 years old today. Billy Cyrus is a good friend, of course, with Dolly Parton. And his daughter, Miley Cyrus, who we all know, she is the goddaughter of Dolly Parton. So I'm going to give you a Billy Cyrus song, and then I'm going to give you a song with Dolly Parton and Miley Cyrus. Just let it roll a little bit here.

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I will always want you.

And Vivian Campbell, 64 years old today, born in Northern Ireland. He's the guitarist with a band called Def Leppard.

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3: Yeah, it's always a good thing. I'll be there opening up and selling tickets for you. So come by and say hi. Candia Doyle is 63 years old today. He's with a band called the English Band Pulp.

All right. And we are definitely in the home stretch. Jim's going to be here with you. Just, I don't know what he's going to do here today. So he cruised through here and said hi. I don't know what he's going to be playing. Thank me for playing a La Dolly. But, yeah, maybe he'll give you some more. I don't know. What do I know? Gene Simmons, 77 years old today. Born in Ireland. Born in Israel. Different than Ireland, way different. But one of my favorite songs used to be A Way of Life.

0: 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I'm going to take care of business here real quick. 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All right. All right. I've got Jeff Tweedy here. Jeff Tweedy is 59 years old today. Brilliant singer-songwriter. Musician, talked to you about plenty of the bands that he was in that he really took control of and did some great work with. Here's a song that he does by himself live.
1: I'm back. Does everything sounded really good tonight? It sound okay? I've been playing with my thumb a lot tonight. The pick just annoys me for some reason.
2: Thank you, by the way.

0: Okay, now you can be quiet about Neil Young.
1: All right, there you go. A little bit of Jeff Tweedy there for you. Nice. And Elvis Costello, 72 years old today. I'm going to give you a song, one of his songs that he sings with a guy named Stephen Colbert. Remember Stephen Colbert? He did a brilliant show late at night until the evil took over this CBS.

0: Yeah. Nice. All right. Well, Jimmy is going to be up here. Jimmy.
1: Uncle Jimmy.
0: Jimbo.
1: That's you.
0: All right. He's going to be in here. He's here already, just, you know, poking at me, trying to get me out of the chair. So yeah, I'm going to let him do that. But I'm going to leave you with one more song from Dolly Parton, because really sad day today. Be gentle with each other. Happy trails.

0: Public leadership doesn't mean that the leader has to have all the solutions, but instead must be open to others with problem-solving ideas. That was one of Franklin Roosevelt's great strengths when he came into the White House. Facing the full-blown crisis of a national depression, he brought his top advisors together with an open mandate for creativity. "Do something," he told them. "If it works, do more of it. If it doesn't work, do something else." In some surprisingly good news, this spirit of innovative public leadership is flourishing today. Not at the national level, of course, where top federal officials are right-wing ideologues who obsequiously bow to WDW, whatever Donald wants. But hundreds of local and state officials across America are using their heads, hands, and imaginations to do something about the real problems our people face. School districts, for example. Many are facing a double whammy. First, developers and their politicians have gentrified many cities so severely that teachers and staff can't afford to live there. Second, a right-wing push for school consolidations and closures has left many campuses vacant. But could one problem plus the other one add up to zero? Yes, say education innovators in such districts as San Diego, Austin, and South Miami. Leaders there and elsewhere are converting vacated classrooms, offices, and schoolyards into high-quality family apartment complexes. They'll house several thousand teachers, janitors, and others, cutting rents by 50% or better. This is Jim Hightower saying, encouraging this kind of freewheeling problem-solving is not just thinking outside the box, it's eliminating the box. For more creative ideas to make public policy work for the public, go to stateinnovation.org. 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
1: 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Welcome. Welcome. Welcome to the Funhouse.

Oh, yeah. Thanking Jan for a great lead-in show on this very, very sad day as we acknowledge the passing of Dolly Parton, a singular American character. Yeah, we'll be playing a little Dolly later on. Let's kick it off, though, with this. It's called Some People Sleep, and, you know, it's true.

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Okay, we didn't get the news at our house until midday that the great Dolly Parton had passed away. And I guess to a degree some people expected it. I certainly didn't. But very emotional time for all of America and especially those who love music. But also, what a great humanitarian she was. And what a lovable character as well. She did so much for literacy, and of course that is something near and dear to a lot of folks' hearts, including Vicky and myself. But all that touches on so much, education, culture, to a degree even economics. So, Dolly, we love you, we'll always love you, and we're going to go, oh gosh, kind of a little rabbit hole throughout the show, okay? Lots of Dolly sprinkled among all the other Funhouse nuggets. A lot of them will bring back memories for myself and for Fred, who may or may not be listening. He's not a regular listener, but he was the biggest Dolly Parton fan I knew in the early 70s, and we enjoyed her so much with Porter Wagoner on Saturday nights out of L.A. When UCLA basketball wasn't on or whatever we were watching, could have been Gunsmoke or Dragnet or whatever, but Porter Wagoner and Dolly Parton, and she, of course, was amazing.

Oh, yes. It takes all kinds to make a world. Gail Ann Dorsey, who we first became aware of while she was playing bass and singing with David Bowie live, and an amazing artist in herself. If you've ever seen any version of David Bowie and Gail Ann Dorsey doing Under Pressure, it is incredible. So do yourself a favor and seek that out. Yeah. Okay, before that we had Love is Like a Butterfly, Dolly Parton. We also had Susan Shirley and Really Into Something, which is just such a feel-good song. It's a Happening World by the Tokens. Yes, it is. It is a happening world. Before that, Soul Kitchen Done by Buddy Rich's Big Band. And we played, a minute and a half of that, just to get a taste of that. It does go on just a bit. And before that, Some People Sleep by the Tokens, which is only 39 seconds long. We've got a few shortcuts today. And we're going to take a few shortcuts. Yes, we will. Anyway, thanks for joining us here in the Funhouse. We're going to go until 5 o'clock tonight. If you're across country or you're across the ocean, all the more. Thank you so much for supporting the Funhouse, but also KZFR.

Mama ran off with my traveling man. Yeah, fairly early Dolly Parton. I'd say maybe 72. Anyway, it comes from the Coat of Many Colors album. One of those deep tracks. You know, those sides were so darn short. I remember spending quite a bit of time with some of those albums, and some of those sides were like 12, 13, 14 minutes long, which would not make it in the world of prog, that's for sure, right? Okay, that's P-R-O-G. Okay, we also heard before that, the Anamaros and Talingua. All right. Now, let's see, a special treat. New music from Ranky Tanky, and it's a new version of Grandma's Hands. Speaking of Mama, Grandma, and subjects like that.

0: That's Rinky Tanky and Grandma's Hands, a new version of that, 50-year-old chestnut by now, a little more than 50 years, actually. Okay, originally done, of course, by Bill Withers. Okay, let's take care of this.
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0: I like some of these new voices we're hearing on KZFR. What do you think? Okay, all right. Well, here's an old familiar voice. And she's up in heaven now, singing down to us. Dolly Parton. And a sad, sad song.

Down from Dover. Yeah. Dolly. You know who else did a great version of that, though, was Nancy Sinatra, believe it or not. Yeah.

The Zombies. I remember when I loved her. Yeah, my memory is that good. Okay, next up, we're going to lighten the mood here with a sad song by Nick Lowe called House for Sale.

Wow. Heavy on the melancholy today here in the Funhouse. It's not deliberate. It's just kind of where we are, I guess. Next up, Downliner Sect. And Why Don't You Smile Now?

Why don't you smile now? Yeah, you're in the funhouse, trapped in the funhouse, can't get out of the funhouse until 5 o'clock tonight. We've got an hour and 12 minutes, give or take. Good time to take a little break here and inform you that the funhouse is made possible by the generous contributions of KZFR supporters and by Duffy's Tavern on the corner of 4th and Main in downtown Chico since 1989. Duffy's is open 7 days a week from 5 p.m. to 2 a.m. Duffy's Tavern is Chico's home for craft cocktails made with fresh squeezed juices and premium spirits and live Irish music with the Pub Scouts 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shows, August 22nd and August 29th. That's coming up. Sun Squabby blends electronic production, improvisational jam music, and funk-rooted grooves. Let's try all that again. Electronic production, improvisational jam music, and funk-rooted grooves. Details and tickets are available through the Lost on Main website and at the Down Low. Okay. Let's go shopping with Dolly at the bargain store.

0: Title track from his album called Summertime Dream. And that is a summer song because we're pretty much still in the middle of summer. Things may cool off a little bit in the coming days, but still have some pretty warmish days, don't we? Yes, we do. Anyway, Gordon Lightfoot, the great Gordon Lightfoot from our friend of the North, Canada. All right. Taking us up until 4 o'clock, Cream.
1: We'd like to do another one from Wheels of Fire, one that Jack wrote called Deserted Cities of the Heart.

0: Thank you.
1: Oh, my heart's drowned in your love. Oh, my goodness. Cream. Yeah, from Wheels of, the original studio version of that song, Deserted Cities of the Heart, of course, came from Wheels of Fire, and that is a live version from the Fillmore. Oh, my goodness. All right, 4 o'clock straight up. 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Any way you do it, take KZFR with you wherever you go on the face of our big, blue, beautiful planet. And I just had a trans-California call from Southern California, San Diego to be exact. My sister Pat called just to let me know that she had been listening. So that was fun. Yeah. And that's what this is all about. We're going to go for another hour, folks. KZFR's Funhouse goes until 5:00.

Gil Evans and his orchestra with Gypsy Eyes. That's right, a Hendrix cover by Gil Evans, who did a whole album of that stuff. Amazing, huh? Yeah, pretty crazy. Okay, let's jump around a little bit. Richard Thompson, new music, Cocaine Walking, Booze Talking, Mr. Richard Thompson.

Richard Thompson, still touring, still playing, still making new music. Yeah, here's a Dolly quote. Dolly said, "I make a point to appreciate all the little things in my life. I go out and smell the air after a good, hard rain. These small actions help remind me that there are so many great, glorious pieces of good in the world." Let's all be a little more like Dolly.

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Oh, so fine. All right. Okay. Hey, the Funhouse, that's us. 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

Oh, that's Nick Lowe, live at the London Palladium, and that show was recorded in 2001. Wow, did that 25 years fly by? Probably. All right, next up, we're going to stick our neck out here and play something by Derek Smalls, bass player, vocalist, and one of the three big brains behind Spinal Tap, and here's a song called Balls.

And if you're well-versed in the lore of the Kinks, you realize that that is a rewrite of Tin Soldier Man, and same melody, slightly different arrangement, and different lyrics. So I'm not sure exactly why they did that sort of thing, but they did, and that is Ray Davies and the Genius of the Kinks. One more song before 4:30. Here we go, Conway Twitty. It's Only Make-Believe, and Ain't It True?

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0: Oh, and such a good time to go over our Tuesday night lineup. Some very, very sincere programming on the most sincere radio station. That's right. 5 o'clock, we have Ecotopia. 6 o'clock, we have Sprouts. 6:30, Project Censored. 7:30, Zephyr Soul Stew with Soul Man Tim G. And at 10 o'clock tonight, we have Jackie and Exposure Therapy. So keep it on KZFR, at least from now until midnight. That's all I ask. That's all I ask. All right, new music here from Rob Dixon, who is teaming up with Dave Stryker, who has gotten a fair amount of airplay here on the Funhouse over the years. And this is a track called Sly Vibe, coming from their Naptown Soul release, brand new.

0: Oh, an original composition done by Rob Dixon called Sly Vibe, and the rest of the band, Rob Dixon on tenor and soprano saxophones on this album, Dave Stryker on guitar, Sam Freebush on organ, and Sleepy Floyd on drums. And it's brand new music. Check it out, Naptown Soul. Love that. Okay. It is summer. We're doing a lot of swimming. If you're swimming, consider yourself lucky, because, wow, I wish I could get in the pool. Anyway, here's the swimming song, live, by the new Riders of the Purple Sage, and they name-check friend of the show, Buddy Cage, at the very beginning.
1: Buddy Cage's going to kick it right off on that.

Oh, 5, 4, 3, 2, 1. Manfred Mann. From back in the day. And it sounds like it, huh? Yeah. Hey, welcome to the Funhouse for the last 14 minutes or so. And if you were with us since 3 o'clock, thank you. You are very much appreciated. Yes, you are. Okay, the Funhouse, that's us. We're made possible by the generous contributions of KZFR supporters and by Poland's Cyclery, providing self-propelled transportation and non-polluting recreation. Poland's Cyclery has served the Chico community since 1918 at 801 Main Street in downtown Chico. You can reach Poland's at 530-342-1055. And we're also made possible by Harmonize for Health Wellness Sanctuary, hosting DEXA Scan Mobile in Chico Friday, September 25th, and Saturday, the 26th. DEXA Scan is a comprehensive review that provides baseline data to help improve performance, health, and general well-being. The scan provides lean tissue and muscle symmetry analysis, a bone density report, and more. Details on Facebook and at 530-222-2274 or texts. Yeah. All right. We'll squeeze in one more dolly. Maybe her, I don't know, top three maybe best-known songs. This one done by many, many artists. Jolene.

Jolene, yeah, Bye Bye Dolly, love you so much. Okay. If you liked our last Kid Creole and the Coconuts track, you're going to love this one. It comes from the same album, Doppelganger. And There's Something Wrong in Paradise.

Something Wrong in Paradise, Kid Creole. Okay, starting to wrap up here. I should let some people know who let me know that they were listening. People like Gail and Jared in Japan, Macta in the Bay Area, Bennett here in Chico, my sister Pat in San Diego, Leslie here in Chico, Vicky and James here in Chico with Pop-Up Radio. Yeah. Okay, I think that covers all the people who let us know that they were listening, so thank you very, very much. Okay, Famous Friends by Judith Owen. We played Big Balls earlier by Derek Smalls, alias Harris Shearer. Here is his wife, Judith Owen, and I hadn't played this in forever. It sounded so good when I was previewing it, so I got to play this. Famous Friends, Judith Owen.

0: This is Ecotopia, exploring ecosystems, environmental, social, and technological. Our guests tonight via Zoom pre-record are Naya Van Leeuwen and Rob Fujita. They are co-authors with two others of a book that lays out and simplifies the complexities of getting people to make the changes that can help save the planet. It's called Making Shift Happen, Designing for Successful Environmental Behavioral Change. They are the co-founders of Root Solutions. It's a nonprofit group that helps organizations, companies, governmental agencies identify behavioral leverage points in their initiatives, then assist in the design and implementation of cost-effective and scalable behavioral strategies.
1: Naya Van Leeuwen is the executive director. She has an MA from the School of Human Evolution and Social Change at the University of Arizona. She has created educational and outreach materials for the National Science Foundation and the National Geographic Society on the fragility of Earth's coral reef systems. As a fisheries specialist at the Environmental Defense Fund, she provided sustainable fishery management expertise through workshops, trainings, and resource development.
0: Rod Fujita is the other co-founder of Root Solutions. In addition to his role at Root Solutions, he's Director of Research and Development at Environmental Defense Fund's Oceans Program, where he's been working with fishing communities, regulators, and business leaders around the world to improve fishery policies for more than 25 years. He's helped to establish marine protected areas totaling more than 10,000 square miles and worked with partners to reduce the impacts of trawling off California's coast with an innovative private buyout and transition to more sustainable types of fishing. Actually, we wish we could talk to you